0: Cyclospora has a long incubation period, and lab confirmation can take up to 6 weeks.
1: 34 states have reported cases. Speeding to save time barely pays off. University of Minnesota researchers analyzed GPS data for more than 120 million trips. They found obeying the speed limit costs the average driver just 54 extra seconds a day, but speed burning so much more gas costs drivers and businesses collectively over $18 million.
0: Spora has a long incubation period, and lab confirmation can take up to 6 weeks.
1: 34 states have reported cases. Speeding to save time barely pays off. University of Minnesota researchers analyzed GPS data for more than 120 million trips. They found obeying the speed limit costs the average driver just 54 extra seconds a day, but

0: Not as bad today, and it's getting even more clear this evening around the tri-state. Tomorrow, a pretty significant rain and wind storm is expected, which could bring dirty rain with droplets of rain also loaded up with ash. New Yorkers sharing their thoughts, some adjusting their routines, some just dealing with it.
1: New York summer is the summer. We don't want another cold winter, so you got to enjoy the summer.
2: We didn't cancel like Shakespeare in the Park and all the other great activities. I know Governor Hochul said day campers don't take the children outside, which is hard not to do.
0: And those old COVID-19 masks are coming in handy.
1: It's not as bad as COVID, but you still want to protect yourself.
3: I probably should, but I'm not.
4: We've gone through COVID and everything else with masks. It'll pass, but you know, sometimes just stay inside. And if you have air conditioning, it's even better.
0: Knicks star Jalen Brunson snagged an ESPY this week. So did the entire team following their championship run. But OG Anunoby continues to be a source of absolute joy for his teammates. The forward OG was his usual soft-spoken self when receiving his ESPY award, and his teammates were howling. Anunoby telling ABC's Good Morning America,
5: "Why were your boys laughing at you, though, while you were getting the award?"
6: "I don't know. Something's wrong with them. All of them.
5: Just
6: I don't like them.
5: You don't like them? They're annoying. They seem to like you.
6: They're annoying."
0: In New Jersey, pharmaceutical giant Merck has a new cholesterol-lowering pill that's been approved by the FDA, and it will be marketed under the brand name Lipfendra. It's a daily pill that's been shown to lower cholesterol way below what's currently achieved with statins, the current gold standard. And here's your weekend weather forecast from 77 WABC. Smoky still overnight, partly cloudy, a low near 72. Tomorrow, showers, maybe a thunderstorm with a high near 83. And then sunny on Sunday with a high near 83 again. I'm James Flippin.
7: If you missed Rita Cosby, here's what you missed.
8: Mayor Eric Adams, this is a guy who's looking back and saying, look, I'm leaving with a low crime rate in New York. I cleaned up the homeless encampments, did a lot with charter schools. There's a lot of things that he certainly can be proud of. And I asked him, what do you think about some of these comments by Zoran Mondani, where he essentially is saying that he'd be willing to get arrested to block ICE, and also that he would not rule out arresting ICE, and saying he will not allow NYPD to cooperate with ICE. He doesn't want ICE in the community. He doesn't want the National Guard in the subways for sure. There are a lot of big questions tonight. So here is Eric Adams.
9: I've said this over and over again, and we need to fully understand this. ICE is not a criminal organization, and we need to stop treating them like that. They are a law enforcement entity that's sworn to serve and protect like others. These are men and women who made the determination to do the job that the Constitution calls them to do. These were sworn men and women who were sworn to serve and protect the city and the country based on their constitutional obligations.
8: What a contrast from Zoran Mondani.
10: I'm proud to inform people of their rights, and I can't think of a more American thing to do than to speak about the protections that we all have under the law. My focus is for the NYPD to not be assisting ICE in their immigration enforcement and to actually be following the policies of sanctuary city law.
8: In other words, I'm prepared if I need to get arrested, that's okay. And if I need to arrest ICE, that's okay.
7: Rita Cosby, weeknights at 10.
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0: This is the Stone Zone with Roger Stone.
1: People love him and respect him. Roger Stone.
0: Now, get in the zone. It's the Stone Zone. Here's Roger Stone.
2: I have just returned from Washington, D.C., where I went to see the president's historic address to the nation live. But because CBS, ABC, NBC, and CNN didn't cover or carry the president's speech, I decided that I would report on it extensively tonight. President Donald Trump's address to the nation Thursday night was not another ceremonial exercise in presidential rhetoric. It was a declaration of political war against complacency, bureaucratic concealment, foreign interference, and an election.

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3: Ted Lasso fans were sad to say goodbye at the end of season 3. So Apple TV is giving it another go for season 4. Jason Sudeikis is back as Ted as he returns to England, but this time he's coaching a brand new second division women's soccer team.
4: FYI, the ETA is ASAP. PP. As soon as possible, pretty please.
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6: President Trump has signed an executive order backing regenerative farming as a health priority, directing federal agencies to investigate links between farming, chemicals, and chronic disease. As RFK Jr. put it, health starts with how food is grown. And here's a good one. Your body already makes the hormone Ozempic mimics. 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
10: 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Nobody wants to deal with the truth. President Biden should have never been elected president of the United States. Oh, go get me Kamala Harris. She's going to take me to the White House. There's a reason, President Biden. I think going back to 88, when you tried to run, and it never worked for you. And if you had never been the president of the United States, this family and tremendous pain and tremendous agony, these two parents and her sister will never, ever be the same again. And if you hadn't been elected, Biden, this child probably would be alive wrapping up her freshman year. Now, Mom Donnie. So you had the incident in Brooklyn. The Brooklyn Narcotics Unit, buy and bust. They believe they got the right guy. It was the wrong guy in a liquor store. It gets very physical. We haven't seen part one of the tape, only part two. The man is punched numerous times in the face, but of course, you should not have resisted, sir. Please don't resist. So now there's an update. Mom Donnie hates the cops. These two officers are on desk duty. They've lost their guns, their badges. Mom Donnie swoops in and has disbanded the entire unit.
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12: Roger Stone, who's a very, very, one of the smartest political minds. Roger Stone was persecuted. People forget he's actually a brilliant, brilliant political analyst.
5: Now, get in the zone. It's the Stone Zone. Here's Roger Stone.
13: And we're back in the Stone Zone.
11: The president revealed in his televised address that certain elements of the American intelligence bureaucracy suppressed, discounted, delayed, or buried reporting relating to this dangerous Chinese communist operation. The president portrayed this as part of a broader pattern in which politically powerful officials manipulated intelligence processes, shielded favorable narratives, and withheld information that might benefit Trump or embarrass his opponents. Given the history of the whole Russian collusion hoax, the fake Steele dossier, the surveillance of Trump campaign associates, the harassment and prosecution of Trump associates like myself, selected leaks, and institutional resistance to presidential authority, this charge cannot be dismissed merely because the permanent bureaucracy finds it uncomfortable. The thousands of patriotic officers, of course, risk their careers and some of their lives to protect the community. The problem arises when a faction within the intelligence community begins to see itself not as a servant of elected government, but as a guardian, a supervisor, or a substitute. In the constitutional republic, you see, intelligence agencies advise presidents, but they're not supposed to choose them. They collect and they analyze information, but they are not to decide which political outcomes the public is permitted to consider. When intelligence officials suppress material because they fear its political consequences, see, I think they cross a dangerous threshold. The intelligence functions become politicized, and then the analyst becomes an unelected censor. What began as a purported effort to protect the public from misinformation can then metastasize into a system which bureaucrats determine which facts are released, which questions may be asked, and which suspicions are deemed legitimate. That's not national security, that's control, the power to define reality itself. The history of republics teaches that unelected institutions rarely surrender accumulated power voluntarily. The Roman Senate resisted popular reforms long before it ceased to represent the border citizenry. The French regime defended its privileges until the entire structure collapsed beneath its weight. They become brittle. That's why President Trump's decision to declassify the relevant intelligence is so significant. Classification is necessary to protect sources, methods, and ongoing operations, as well as national defense. But secrecy can also become a cloak behind which misconduct then survives. The classified stamp must never function as holy water sprinkled upon bureaucratic error or political manipulation. When information can be responsibly released without endangering lives or capabilities, I think the American people have a right to examine it, particularly when it concerns the integrity of our elections. The American people understand that sunlight remains the single most reliable disinfection. Declassification allows lawmakers and journalists, cybersecurity professionals, election administrators, and ordinary citizens to assess the evidence rather than relying upon curated summaries from the CIA or the FBI. The documents can be debated, their conclusions can be challenged, their significance can be interpreted differently by reasonable people, and that, I guess, is precisely my point. A republic should not resolve disputes through evidence and open arguments, they should, but not through secrecy reinforced by demands that public simply trust its superiors. So previous assessments issued by the Department of Justice, the Department of Homeland Security, the CIA, the FBI, hid things from the President of the United States. And that was the centerpiece of his speech. We'll be right back in the Stone Zone to continue what CBS, ABC, NBC, and CNN refused to tell you.
5: And now,
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14: High in South Dakota's Black Hills, four presidents gaze out over the land they helped shape. Washington, Jefferson, Roosevelt, and Lincoln carved into granite for the ages. These same hills are sacred land to the Lakota Sioux Native Americans. Just a short drive away, spot roaming bison herds in Custer State Park. Warm up with a hearty bowl of buffalo chili, a South Dakota favorite. This vacation, choose America.
5: This is Moving America. Here's Jake Novak.
15: Another unexpected shot in the arm for the EV market. A new report shows that most electric vehicle batteries keep 95% of their range even after 5 years on the road. That's a lot better than even the most pro-EV industry groups expected. This news and the still elevated gas prices should help EV sales at least continue their recent modest rebound after they crashed when federal tax credits expired last fall. With Moving America, I'm Jake Novak.
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19: A town on Long Island is expanding its shark patrol efforts. Lizzie Radovali reports.
20: It comes after several sharks were spotted in local waters.
21: This summer, Rockaway Beach, just west of here, reported 23 shark sightings since May 23rd. 16 of those sightings took place in the month of July. Here in Nassau and Suffolk, at numerous shark sightings have been reported so far this season.
20: Town of Hempstead Supervisor John Ferretti announced an agreement with Nassau County to boost monitoring efforts. The town will receive $10,000 in public safety funding for drones and other equipment. The deal still has to be officially approved in a vote by the county legislature set for Monday.
19: Amazon is laying out plans to build its biggest operations facility on Long Island in Holbrook. A proposal for the 4 million square foot facility has been filed in Islip. Amazon says the development of the facility would generate roughly 1,000 full-time jobs and add an estimated $1 billion in local investment. The New York State Environmental Quality Review Act is among the agencies that will have to provide final approval for Amazon's proposal. Here's a nice story. Four Suffolk County Husky dogs are looking for their forever homes now after living their entire lives in neglect. The dogs were rescued back in March from the Snowdrift Kennels in Blue Point. The case against the kennels is ongoing, according to the Suffolk District Attorney's Beast Unit, which is designated to prosecute animal and environmental crimes. The dogs have been rehabilitated and are now available for adoption at the Babylon Animal Shelter, if you're interested. And now it's time for the weather.
22: 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The Weather Watchman.
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19: Well, it's still the height of the holiday season, of course, and all the tourists are with us, so let's see what's happening in the week ahead. And I'm afraid there's some rain around again on Tuesday and Wednesday, but Thursday and Friday will be a lot brighter. And that's the week ahead, and that's the news on WLIR, Long Island's most listened to radio station. I'm John Terrett.
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24: Wall Street is ending the week on a low note.
19: Stocks were sharply lower on Friday, down for the second week in a row, and tech names hit very hard. Dow, the Nasdaq, and the S&P all deeply in the red. The S&P down by about 1.5% for the week. Company news, Apple overtook Nvidia to become the most valuable company in the world by market cap on Friday. Netflix was tumbling again by about 7% after disappointing earnings on Thursday night. And SpaceX shares down 5% on Friday, but it's going to provide computing power to the Pentagon, according to the Wall Street Journal. For the Worldwide News Network, I'm John Terrett.
24: Women are still being paid less than men, even in a fake business. A University of California study of 6,700 people tested their pay suggestions for employees in a made-up business. Researchers found simply describing a job...

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4: Worldwide News Network update, I'm Cooper Lawrence. Lindsey Graham, the late longtime U.S. Senator from South Carolina, will be honored with memorial services later this month. Officials say a ceremony will be held on July 28th in Washington, D.C., followed by other events on July 29th in Columbia and Pickens County, Graham's birthplace and longtime home. This weekend's box office, the big thing this weekend is The Odyssey, directed by Christopher Nolan. It'll bring a lot of people out to the movie theaters. Only 25 IMAX theaters are screening the film nationwide. It's sold out most locations, with people on social media posting their 7 a.m. tickets for the film. It's projected to take in over $100 million this weekend. The Odyssey holds a near-perfect 98% score on Rotten Tomatoes. Its star, Matt Damon, is already getting Oscar buzz. This is the Worldwide News Network.
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0: This is the Stone Zone with Roger Stone.
7: Roger Stone, who's a very, very, one of the smartest political minds. Roger Stone was persecuted. People forget he's actually a brilliant, brilliant political analyst.
0: Now, get in the zone. It's the Stone Zone. Here's Roger Stone.
8: And we're back in the Stone Zone. What I'm trying to do here is capitalize the importance of the president's remarks on Thursday night. Let's face it, the United States would never knowingly permit a Chinese state-controlled company to maintain command of a nuclear submarine. Why would we allow them to maintain control of 220 voter records? The Chinese data operation described by President Trump underscores the danger of combining government records, commercial databases, social media activity, and stolen personal information. Even when the data set appears mundane in isolation, their aggregation can reveal intimate patterns of behavior. The Biden administration very specifically accused the Chinese of interference in a British election when during their 4 years. Why do they just routinely reject the idea that the Chinese we're not interfering in our election? This is not speculation. China has previously been accused of compromising massive repositories of America personnel information, including data associated with federal employees as well as private sector consumers. The strategic logic here to me is obvious. Personal data allows Beijing to map networks of trust and vulnerability. It reveals who knows who owes money, who travels abroad, who possesses security clearance, who supports which causes, and who may be susceptible to pressure. Voter records can become one layer of a mosaic of intelligence. The United States must therefore stop treating data protection as a consumer convenience issue. It's actually a national security imperative. Companies that accumulate vast amounts of personal information should face stringent security obligations, breach reporting requirements, and restrictions on transfers to hostile countries. Data brokers should not be permitted to sell sensitive information about Americans to entities connected to foreign intelligence. The invisible commerce in personal data has become a vulnerability of strategic proportion. President Trump's broader point in his speech is that American government must stop dismissing citizen concerns with incantations about expert consensus. Experts are necessary, but expertise is not infallibility. The designers of the Titanic were experts. How did that work out? The officials who assured America that Kabul would not fall rapidly were experts. That didn't work out very well either. The intelligence analysts who made catastrophic errors about weapons of mass destruction, they were weapons experts too, but they were wrong. See, institutions gain trust by, well, acknowledging mistakes, disclosing evidence, correcting failures, and submitting to oversight. Trust us is not a great argument. It is the final refuge of institutions that no longer wish to explain themselves. The proper democratic formula is verify us, show us procedures. So I say release the reports. Permit audits, identify conflicts of interest, explain discrepancies, don't cover up. Confidence built upon secrecy is brittle. Confidence built upon verification, I think, is durable. President Trump has always understood this instinctively. He's been my friend for, well, 50 years. His political power derives from his willingness to challenge institutions that present themselves as untouchable. The permanent bureaucracy despises him, not merely because of his policies, but because he rejects its sacred authority. He doesn't kneel before a credentialed official simply because they possess impressive titles or they went to an Ivy League school. He asks the questions they find most threatening. Who elected you? That question lies at the heart of this conflict between Trump and the administrative state. The Constitution vests executive authority in the president, who of course is elected by the people through the states. Yet over decades, a sprawling bureaucracy has accumulated powers once unimaginable to the founding fathers. You see, regulations carry the force of law. Intelligence agencies are influencing these public narratives. Prosecutors exercise enormous questions. I guess the most important thing the president said was, we have the right to ask. And the 2020 election continues to be examined. I'm Roger Stone. Thanks for joining us today in the Stone Zone.
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4: I'm Cooper Lawrence. Last night, President Trump suggested China interfered in past elections, including through mail-in ballots, allegedly. China's foreign minister denies it. We talked to analyst Catherine Herridge.
13: Well, I think it's a very significant announcement, not only what he said, but the fact that they are releasing these documents so that we can really fact check the claims we heard this evening. I've been digging into the documents already, and I found this November 2020 email, and it specifically states, it's a conversation among intelligence officials, it specifically states that they have, quote, deliberately massaged one of our pending PDBs, that's the president's daily brief, to avoid any direct links to the election.
4: At least two people are dead after devastating floods in central Texas. Governor Greg Abbott.
14: The fact of the matter is Uvalde was hit very, very hard. But the community and the people of this community are strong and resilient.
4: The governor said federal help is on the way.
14: It will open the door to federal relief to assist in the rebuilding of this region.
4: Courtney Calhoun lives near where 25 children and two counselors were killed by floods last summer. She said the new alarms did their job this time.
15: Sentry alarms, flood alarms started going off around 4 in the morning. By that time, we'd had torrential downpour, lightning, terrifying lightning. The alarms went off for about 20 minutes.
4: This wildfire smoke and diminished air quality is making it harder for people to breathe, but the nation's digestion has also been challenged amid this outbreak of a stomach parasite. Nancy Liu of News Nation.
16: While the multi-state outbreak can be linked to shredded lettuce served at Taco Bell locations in Indiana, Kentucky, Michigan, Ohio, and West Virginia, there are thousands of Cyclospora infections reported all over the country with a very high concentration in Michigan. The FDA says they have traced the illness to a supplier in Mexico where Taylor Farms does have a production plant.
4: Kids in a rural New York school district will be one of the first in the nation to have a robot instructor. News Nation's Kelly Meyer.
17: A New York State school district now partnering with robo manufacturing company Realbotics to roll out a robot in the classroom. The humanoid bot will be used in robotics and AI courses alongside an AI teaching program students can use on laptops. And that robot carries a price tag of over $57,000 and makes the school district among the first to have an in-classroom robot.
4: Sports betting experts are using AI to figure out who they think. News Nation's Kelly Meyer.
17: A New York State school district now partnering with robo manufacturing company Realbotics to roll out a robot in the classroom. The humanoid bot will be used in robotics and AI courses alongside an AI teaching program students can use on laptops. And that robot carries a price tag of over $57,000 and makes the school district among the first

0: 4-year-old Bronx girl is in the hospital after being struck by a hit-and-run driver yesterday afternoon. Police say that a gray Jeep hit the girl before it just kept going. The girl has a broken leg and trauma to the head, but is expected to be okay. Police are searching for the driver of the Jeep. The family of a woman who died after falling into an open manhole is suing Con Edison. Family members of Donicky Gochai say that the 56-year-old mother and grandmother suffered severe and catastrophic injuries. The medical examiner's office determined that she died from scald burns and thermal inhalation from the steam. An investigation by Con Ed found that a truck dislodged the cover as it drove over the manhole. The lawsuit claims that the utility workers did not properly seal the cover and is seeking damages. The NYPD says it's looking for two men who they say went on a crime binge through the five boroughs. Police say that the duo committed 29 robberies between June 15th and July 10th. Most of the crimes were committed in Williamsburg and Greenpoint, Brooklyn, Ozone Park, and South Richmond Hill in Queens. Authorities say that in most of the cases, people were approached on a moped and then the thieves forcibly removed the victim's jewelry. President Trump spoke at a FIFA reception at Trump Tower with FIFA President Gianni Infantino. The president thanked him for convincing him to let North America host this year.
1: I want to thank Gianni, this guy. He came to me with this crazy idea. I said, are you crazy? We're not a soccer country. It turned out we were a soccer country.
0: Tonight, smoky conditions, partly cloudy with a low around 72. Tomorrow, expect more smoky conditions in the morning and rain with possible thunderstorms. Temperatures are expected to reach a high of 82 with an 80% chance of rain. Saturday night, showers with a chance of thunderstorms and a low of 71. I'm Cooper Lawrence for 77 WABC News.
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7: And welcome, everybody, on this Friday night. The smog, no, it's not smog, really. It's just smoke, horrible smoke from Ontario, Canada. It's funny because I was in Boston last night and it was perfect there. You would think Boston, being closer to Canada, would have worse conditions. But sure enough, in New Jersey, Philadelphia was horrible. I saw the Met game for a little bit, and the players were saying like it was like breathing metal. Like hard to see some fly balls kind of thing. I'm shocked they played the game. But more south, it seems, starting in New York and going down to Washington, D.C. But Boston was quite fine. Well, in the tri-state area here in New York and New Jersey, it's not perfect. But at least you could see the sky, like you could see blue again when it's looked like it's been like a very dark and cloudy day for 3 days, when actually that's been pure smoke. And again, this seems to happen more often as we get into the 20s, so to speak. I'm not saying climate change or anything like that, because apparently I was told by a Canadian that I met up in Boston that they tried to clear some brush and they were about to do it next week. Because they were fearful that if that brush with a certain wind, and we're talking miles of brush, like think of the Meadowlands near Giant Stadium / MetLife, kind of like that. And once those things go up, then you have a real, real problem. And they were about to clear that, and then sure enough, this happened. So hopefully you're breathing well again, wherever you're listening to this show. So last night, President Trump laid out how the Chinese hacked our election in 2020 in the sense where they have access to 220

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3: Who's ever heard of a REIT? R-E-I-T. It's a real estate investment trust. Well, apartments across the country are going to soon be affected by the largest REIT in the nation. Equity Residential and Avalon Bay Communities have just merged to form the single largest REIT in the country. Never been against the United States. I'm Suzanne Miller.
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4: So go into this AM New York column today, and here's how it starts. Menon's appearance with Mamdani on Thursday followed an interview the day earlier on the right-wing radio show. That's me, you know, pro-choice and pro-gay marriage. I'm right-wing. On the right-wing radio show of Sid Rosenberg on WABC Radio, where she criticized Mamdani's preliminary budget proposal. Rosenberg has drawn criticism in the past, having labeled Mamdani, the city's first Muslim mayor, a terrorist. By the way, I stopped doing that months ago, okay? Let's stop with that nonsense. And claiming during the campaign that he would be cheering another 9/11. Okay, made that comment with Cuomo, okay. So then it goes on to talk about Menon. Oh, here. Since the unveiling of his preliminary budget, Menon has said that potential property tax hikes should not be discussed amid the current affordability crisis. Speaking to Rosenberg on Wednesday, she emphasized that the city council has the final say over property taxes and made clear it will not approve any hike. Okay, so there's basically what she said to me. Then you go to the next page of this column. Asked by a political reporter, I'll give you that reporter. His name is Chris Sommerfeld. He used to write for the New York Daily News. Asked by a political reporter about Menon's appearance on Rosenberg's show after his Islamophobic comments about Hisner, there's that word again, Mamdani said he would let the speaker answer that. A spokesperson for the speaker's office said Menon's appearance on Rosenberg's show was one of many media hits she did that day to discuss the budget, but, you guys ready? But that she vehemently disagrees with the host's views and past remarks about the mayor. And here's where it gets really saucy. Quote, Speaker Menon vehemently disagrees with Sid Rosenberg on a whole range of topics. Well, how about that, Noam?
5: Well, that's fine. I mean, you know.
4: Well, what the hell could she disagree with me on a whole range of topics?
5: She, you know, not surprising that she disagrees with you a lot of stuff, but she came on anyway.
4: Mm-hmm. Speaker Menon vehemently disagrees with Sid Rosenberg on a whole range of topics. And here's a sentence, Lewis, that you're going to love. She strongly condemns his Islamophobic rhetoric. She appeared on WABC Radio as well as other numerous outlets to speak to New Yorkers about the impact of the sea bubble. Separately, Commissioner Tisch reportedly met Rosenberg for dinner last month. This according to the Daily News. So,
5: But the commissioner didn't back down.
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3: 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And Yorktown was the site of the last major battle of the Revolution in 1781. 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
4: The Connolly team at Douglas Elliman Real Estate was awarded the number one team by transactions in the Hamptons and the North Fork for 2025. 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
5: 12-1 News Network update. I'm Cooper Lawrence. The relentless rain is finally coming to an end in central Texas, but they're not out of the woods yet. Texas Governor Greg Abbott.
6: The rivers are going to continue to rise. Even if rain is not falling, because of the flow of water downstream, residents and leaders need to understand the rivers will still rise and still pose life-threatening danger.
5: 2 people were killed in the floodwaters yesterday. President Trump held a FIFA reception today at Trump Tower. He said the World Cup was a success here.
7: A lot of countries came here not knowing what to think, and they love the United States. In fact, the people that came, they're going to be coming back. Maybe permanently, I don't know. They love the United States.
5: The president will hand out the trophy on Sunday to the winning team at FIFA. The halftime show will feature Post Malone, Madonna, Justin Bieber, BTS, and more. This is the Worldwide News Network.
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0: This is the Joe Concha Show, weekday edition, sponsored by the Tunnel of Towers Foundation. Here's Joe Concha.
1: And welcome back, everybody. So, I think John Fetterman, I spoke about this today with Stuart Varney earlier on Fox Business. I think he's out of the Democrat Party. I think that this guy sees what's happening as far as the anti-Semitism, as far as the lack of support for Israel. I mean, you have Ro Khanna and 100 others, more than 100 other Democrat senators, congressmen, all saying that now we need to see Israel completely defunded militarily from any assistance from the U.S., including for the Iron Dome. Without the Iron Dome, that's that technology that shoots down missiles that are fired at Israel, sometimes in the hundreds, and has saved countless lives, tens of thousands, hundreds of thousands, maybe the whole frigging country, for all we know. You don't stop those missiles from coming in. It's just target practice at will from Iran, from Hamas, from Hezbollah and the Houthis, right? They're surrounded completely. And now Democrats in this country want to make sure that Israel does not exist anymore by taking away funding for the Iron Dome. That is incredible to me that that's where the Democrat Party is. And he's had enough. I'm not saying he's going to become a Republican, but he's certainly not going to be a Democrat anymore. Probably an independent. Cut number 20, go.
2: Believed that the Democratic Party is going to become more anti-Israel. I mean, as long as we continue to do that, you make that official. You make that part of our platform. That's my red line in the Democratic Party.
1: That's the red line. And there are some sensible Democrats out there, along with Fetterman, like Josh Gottheimer. He's my former neighbor, actually, here in New Jersey. And he is considered, at least if you go by these stats and studies that they do, to be the most moderate Democrat in Congress. Obviously, Josh is Jewish. And he also is saying that what's going on here with the Democrat Socialists for America and others saying, all right, Israel, you're on your own. Iron Dome, screw you. He has had enough as well. And this is where the Civil War, I think, begins. And cut number 17, go.
3: I also am a Democratic capitalist, and I think there's a new group of Democratic socialists who are socialists, who are not common sense Democrats, who are not interested in getting things done. They're interested in throwing bombs, not actually solving problems.
1: And that's very, very true. It's all about the old Joker saying in The Dark Knight, some people just want to watch the world burn. And that's what the DSA wants. They want to blow the whole thing up, as in, I mean, I don't know if you've seen their manifest. They want to, let's see, abolish ICE. Okay, we know that already. Abolish the Senate. Abolish the presidency. End all prisons. I could go on. It's crazy stuff. All right, I got to play one more before we go. I know we're low on time. Ashley Webb is running for the Senate in Maine, trying to take Plattner's place. Ashley Webb looks like meatloaf. I'm sorry. I know that sounds insensitive. This is a dude that became a girl, except the girl part never seemed to come. All right, he could play offensive line for the Oakland Raiders or Los Angeles, whatever they are, Las Vegas. They keep moving. And you would never know the difference. Listen to this. This is a guy pretending to be a girl and wants to be a senator from Maine. Cut 12, go.
4: Oh, I ran for office several times. Didn't win, but did run. And then I'm a songwriter, and then I write my own books. And then I suppose my transparency, I wouldn't lie to the people and I wouldn't deceive the people like we're being deceived right now. Like
1: transparency. You're pretending to be a guy. I'm sorry. Or a girl. I can't even tell anywhere. Let's see. That was a guy. No, I'm sorry. You're pretending to be a girl, but you look like a guy. I can't even tell. This is like, maybe there are three genders. Maybe this is the third gender that you just heard. Anyway, unfortunately, we have to go. The hour goes by so fast, doesn't it? Anyway, we're back to, let's see. Oh, it's Friday. So we're back on Sunday at 11 a.m. Eastern time for the Tunnel to Towers Foundation Sunday morning show. Until then, I got two words for you. Bye-bye.
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6: I'm Cooper Lawrence. More than half the United States, around 180 million Americans, are facing down a lot this week. Smoke, heat, and floods. In central Texas, two people died. Hundreds have been rescued as the floods ravaged homes and infrastructure.
7: Currently, we have 19 bridges in Kerr County. Six of those have major damage to some degree. With some of them, we can't get to. We can't see yet.
6: That's Tom Jones, the Kerr County Commissioner. The flooding in Texas is reminding many about the floods last summer that claimed the lives of at least 130 people, including 25 children, two counselors at Camp Mystic. Courtney Calhoun lives near the camp.
8: I've had contact with people down in Hunt, all the way past Camp Mystic, all the way to Center Point. And pretty much everywhere is evacuated to higher ground, as long as it's close to the river. Anything out of what flooded last year is pretty much shelter in place.
6: The weather and the heat have been challenging, made worse by the fires in Canada pushing further into the U.S., sending smoke and air quality warnings as far south as North Carolina. President Trump threatened on Friday to impose additional tariffs on Canada, accusing the government of willful negligence in its handling of these massive wildfires. The president accused Canada of not properly maintaining their forests. The Trump administration is threatening to withhold funding from states that don't participate in their election review. DHS Secretary Mark Wayne Mullen says in four states, California, New Jersey, Nevada, and Pennsylvania, 250,000 non-citizens were registered to vote. News Nation's Gabrielle Caracciolo.
9: Mullen says 400,000 people who have died also remain on voter rolls, but he didn't offer any evidence of actual votes linked to non-citizens or the names of dead people. He's calling on all states to cooperate with DHS in reviewing voter rolls.
10: If these states want a grant and they want to be reimbursed to work or to run federal elections, they're going to have to implement security issues.
6: Mullen says the administration wants the review done before the November midterms. Many in the U.S. are continuing to deal with this outbreak of stomach parasite. The most recent theory is that iceberg lettuce from Mexican supplier to Taco Bell is the source. News Nation's Nancy Liu.
11: According to the CDC and FDA, over 1,600 people who got sick with cyclospora reported eating at Taco Bell, and nearly 100 people have required hospitalization. It's suspected case numbers could go up since cyclospora has a long incubation period and lab confirmation can take up to 6 weeks.
6: Speeding to save time barely pays off. University of Minnesota researchers analyzed GPS data for more than 120 million trips. They found obeying the speed limit only gives drivers an extra 54 seconds a day. This is the Worldwide News Network.
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6: I'm Cooper Lawrence. New York City's health department is reporting its first death connected to the Legionnaires' disease outbreak on the Upper East Side. In a statement released Friday, Health Commissioner Dr. Alistair Martin said he was saddened to report the first death tied to the outbreak. He said they will not be releasing more information on the victims out of respect for their privacy. Over 60 people have been diagnosed, 12 remain hospitalized. While unhealthy air conditions in our region are improving, there are still concerns. The New Jersey Department of Environmental Protection has issued a statewide air quality alert through Friday night due to heavy smoke plumes traveling down from the Canadian wildfires. Code red and code orange conditions are impacting the entire state, with fine particle pollution reaching levels that are unhealthy for the general public and hazardous for sensitive groups. U.S. Marshals say they've caught a fugitive who's been on the run since 2005. Dr. Ronald Fisher has been wanted by Rhode Island police for committing sexual assault in 2003, but disappearing during his trial. Authorities say he was found on a sailboat off New Jersey, New York waters. The town of Hempstead on Long Island says it's expanding its shark patrol after 7 sharks were seen near the shore. A swimmer was bitten by a shark at Jones Beach earlier this month, and a 9-foot shark was spotted in Point Lookout last week. Town of Hempstead Supervisor John Ferretti.
12: Rockaway Beach, just west of here, reported 23 shark sightings since May 23rd. 16 of those sightings took place in the month of July.
6: The town is getting $10,000 in public safety funding for drones and other aquatic waters. The town of Hempstead on Long Island says it's expanding its shark patrol after 7 sharks were seen near the shore. A swimmer was bitten by a shark at Jones Beach earlier this month, and a 9-foot shark was spotted in Point Lookout last week. Town of Hempstead Supervisor John Ferretti.
12: Rockaway Beach, just west of here, reported 23 shark sightings since May 23rd. 16 of those sightings

0: low of 71. 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
1: If you missed Sit and Friends in the Morning, here's what you missed.
2: That's a big story. But the big story here, again, I just mentioned Mamdani, is what happened here a couple of days ago. Well, let me read this to you, okay, Norman Lewis? This is the title of a column in today's AM New York. You familiar with that, guys?
3: Yes.
2: Is that the one they give out on the subway? Right?
4: I don't think they actually have a physical paper anymore.
2: They used to, though.
4: They did, yeah.
2: I got to tell you, I think that when I first got to New York, we're talking about 10 years ago, I think I wrote sports for AM New York.
4: You did.
2: I did,
4: remember
2: right?
4: that, yeah.
2: The very back of AM New York, there's a local sports column, and I think I wrote it for about 6 months. And then they had a guy that used to work at WFAN named John Yastrzemski.
5: I remember that.
2: JJ, he wrote it.
5: Yeah.
2: But now JJ writes the sports. You ready for this? In the Wave. In Rockaway.
4: Wow.
2: I don't even know if AM New York even has sports anymore. But here is the title of the column. It reads like this. Mamdani's first 100 days. Mamdani's first 100 days. Mayor Speaker Menin unite to open long delayed child care center as property tax dispute loom. And there's a picture, and I guess they're at a child care center. Maybe not. Maybe they're at City Hall. I don't know. I see a bunch of placards here that read child care for all, apply to 3K, 8 pre-K, path to 2K. And it's Mamdani smiling at Julie Menin, the speaker, while she's talking.
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1: 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Feisty, fearless, and fair. She's an Emmy-winning journalist from the White House to war zones, telling all sides of the story. This is the Rita Cosby Show.

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3: Who's ever heard of a REIT? 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Equity Residential and Avalon Bay Communities have just merged to form the single largest REIT in the country. Never been against the United States. I'm Suzanne Miller.
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6: 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I gave President Trump a report card. 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Inflation is down. Get the report on Friday. The unemployment rate's under control. A lot of prices coming down. Not insurance premiums. Really have to work on that. And some food. 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You're going to go to Whole Foods. I don't know who advertises on WABC, but those are premium places, and John knows that people buy groceries with an eye on the price. 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Gas down, utilities, though, are very stubborn. So on the economy, which is the main driver for next November, I'd say you got a B after 1 year, which isn't bad, because it was heading south real fast under Biden. Foreign affairs pretty good, particularly Gaza. Boy, that was a tough one, and he calmed that down. And but people, Americans don't vote on foreign policy. It is the messaging that is a problem for the Trump administration.
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0: We will take your calls. Can you believe that now they're upset that Mark Wayne Mullen might actually prosecute someone for not handing over documents, not handing over voter rolls? I guess they don't want to have free and fair elections. I mean, this is lunacy. We'll talk about this when we come back. 1-800-848-9222.
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5: Spooky season is arriving early. September. It's shaping up to be Horrors Month with the new Resident Evil reboot from Weapons director Zach Cregger.
6: I'm really sorry that we got disconnected earlier. Some things have happened.
5: There's also renewed excitement for Practical Magic 2. With nostalgia driving much of the conversation, Sandra Bullock and Nicole Kidman return.
7: It's true. We're witches.
5: Millennials who grew up with the original are particularly excited.
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9: A town on Long Island is expanding its shark patrol efforts. Lizzie Radovali reports.
10: It comes after several sharks were spotted in local waters.
11: This summer, Rockaway Beach, just west of here, reported 23 shark sightings since May 23rd. 16 of those sightings took place in the month of July. Here in Nassau and Suffolk, at numerous shark sightings have been reported so far this season.
10: Town of Hempstead Supervisor John Ferretti announced an agreement with Nassau County to boost monitoring efforts. The town will receive $10,000 in public safety funding for drones and other equipment. The deal still has to be officially approved in a vote by the county legislature set for Monday.
9: Amazon is laying out plans to build its biggest operations facility on Long Island in Holbrook. A proposal for the 4 million square foot facility has been filed in Islip. Amazon says the development of the facility would generate roughly 1,000 full-time jobs and add an estimated $1 billion in local investment. The New York State Environmental Quality Review Act is among the agencies that will have to provide final approval for Amazon's proposal. Here's a nice story. Four Suffolk County Husky dogs are looking for their forever homes now after living their entire lives in neglect. The dogs were rescued back in March from the Snowdrift Kennels in Blue Point. The case against the kennels is ongoing, according to the Suffolk District Attorney's Beast Unit, which is designated to prosecute animal and environmental crimes. The dogs have been rehabilitated and are now available for adoption at the Babylon Animal Shelter, if you're interested. And now it's time for the weather.
12: 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The Weather Watchman.
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9: Well, it's still the height of the holiday season, of course, and all the tourists are with us, so let's see what's happening in the week ahead. And I'm afraid there's some rain around again on Tuesday and Wednesday, but Thursday and Friday will be a lot brighter. That's the week ahead, and that's the news on WLIR, Long Island's most listened to radio station. I'm John Terrett.
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13: Everybody needs somebody to believe in them. Just ask NBA champ Jalen Brunson.
14: Jalen Brunson helped New York City's basketball team win its first NBA championship in over 50 years. The Knicks captain secured the finals MVP and, this week, an ESPY award from ESPN. But before that, he was told he was too short to be a star, not fast enough. And even when he signed as a free agent with New York, people said he was overpaid. But Brunson, at the Time 100 Sports Gala, explained his family always had his back.
15: I'm standing here because many people believed in me before the world did.
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13: Women are still being paid less than men, even in a make-believe business. A University of California study of 6,700 people tested their pay suggestions for employees in a made-up business. Researchers found simply describing a job's workforce as mostly female was enough to make respondents suggest lower pay. Cooper Lawrence, Worldwide News Network, New York.
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4: 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Washington, Jefferson, Roosevelt, and Lincoln carved into granite for the ages. 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
5: January 16th, 1919, the 18th Amendment, barring the manufacture, sale, and transportation of liquors in the United States, is ratified. Exactly 1 year later, Congress passed the Volstead Act, which enforced the prohibition. On the bright side, there was a real decline in arrests for drunkenness, hospitalization for alcoholism, and instances of liver-related medical problems. Prohibition was repealed in 1933.
6: The views and opinions expressed by the individual hosts and their guests do not necessarily reflect the policies or positions of WLIR Radio, its management, or its sponsors.
7: Worldwide News Network update. I'm Cooper Lawrence. Lindsey Graham, the late longtime U.S. Senator from South Carolina, will be honored with memorial services later this month. Officials say a ceremony will be held on July 28th in Washington, D.C., followed by other events on July 29th in Columbia and Pickens County, in South Carolina, Graham's birthplace and longtime home. Graham's sister Darlene has been installed to finish his term. President Trump has asked her to run for the seat permanently. This weekend, big box office attraction, that's The Odyssey, directed by Christopher Nolan, bringing lots of people out to the movie theaters. Only 25 IMAX theaters are screening the film nationwide. It's sold out most locations, with people on social media posting their 7 a.m. tickets for the film. It's projected to take in over $100 million this weekend. The Odyssey holds a near-perfect 98% score on Rotten Tomatoes, and Matt Damon is already getting Oscar buzz. 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

0: calls, guys. Let's go to Norm in Brooklyn on line five, our favorite. Norm, go ahead. How you doing, my friend?
1: I'm doing okay, Rita. I'm, you know, take it day by day.
0: You know, hopefully you sound stronger every time you call, Norm, and that makes us so happy.
1: Hopefully this nightmare will be over in about 3 months.
0: Oh, that's great. Well, we are with you, Norm. We're with you. What do you want to chime in? We always love hearing from you.
1: What am I going to chime in? Okay, basically, I feel there's just, you know, the politics. We either stand up for civilization, we stand up for our country, we stand up for our ideals, we stand up for God, or we fall. And, you know, I'm doing a lot of reading here about Europe. My mother, it's not about my mother, but it's about my mother's time in Vienna, you know, as a girl. And, you know, these political parties, they call themselves different things. It's interesting how almost all of them have the word socialist in them that ain't no friggin' good. But
0: you're right. You're right. And Norm, do me a favor. Stick with us. We have a hard break. But I want to hear more about your family and what you're discovering, because this socialism surge in the Democratic Party is so dangerous. And the fact so many of them voted this week against supporting Israel, that's a disgrace. We're going to continue after the break here on The Rita Cosby Show.
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4: I'm Cooper Lawrence. Last night, President Trump suggested China interfered in our past elections, including through mail-in ballots, allegedly. China's foreign minister denies it. We talked to analyst Catherine Herridge.
5: Well, I think it's a very significant announcement, not only what he said, but the fact that they are releasing these documents so that we can really fact check the claims we heard this evening. I've been digging into the documents already, and I found this November 2020 email. And it specifically states, it's a conversation among intelligence officials. It specifically states that they have, quote, deliberately massaged one of our pending PDBs. That's the president's daily brief, to avoid any direct links to the election.
4: At least two people are dead after devastating floods in central Texas. Governor Greg Abbott.
6: The fact of the matter is Uvalde was hit very, very hard. But the community and the people of this community are strong and resilient.
4: The governor said federal help is on the way.
6: It will open the door to federal relief to assist in the rebuilding of this region.
4: Courtney Calhoun lives near where 25 children and two counselors were killed by floods last summer. She said the new alarms did their job.
7: Sentry alarms, flood alarms started going off around 4 in the morning. By that time, we'd had torrential downpour, lightning, terrifying lightning. The alarms went off for about 20 minutes.
4: The wildfire smoke and diminished air quality is making it harder for people to breathe, but the nation's digestion has also been challenged amid this outbreak of a stomach parasite. Nancy Liu from News Nation.
8: While the multi-state outbreak can be linked to shredded lettuce served at Taco Bell locations in Indiana, Kentucky, Michigan, Ohio, and West Virginia, there are thousands of Cyclospora infections reported all over the country, with a very high concentration in Michigan. The FDA says they have traced the illness to a supplier in Mexico, where Taylor Farms does have a production plant.
4: Kids in a rural New York school district will be one of the first in the nation to have a robot instructor. News Nation's Kelly Meyer.
9: A New York State school district now partnering with robo manufacturing company Realbotics to roll out a robot in the classroom. The humanoid bot will be used in robotics and AI courses alongside an AI teaching program students can use on laptops. And that robot carries a price tag of over $57,000 and makes the school district among the first to have an in-classroom robot.
4: Sports betting experts are using AI to figure out who they think will win the World Cup trophy on Sunday. They predict Spain over Argentina 1-0. 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
4: I'm Cooper Lawrence. City health officials have confirmed the first death in connection to the ongoing Legionnaire's disease outbreak on the Upper East Side. 67 people have been diagnosed, with 12 in the hospital. A four-year-old Bronx girl is in the hospital after being struck by a hit-and-run driver yesterday afternoon. Police say that a gray Jeep hit the girl before it just kept going. The girl has a broken leg and trauma to the head, but is expected to be okay. Police are searching for the driver of the Jeep. The family of a woman who died after falling into an open manhole is suing Con Edison. Family members of Donaghy Gochai say that the 56-year-old mother and grandmother suffered severe and catastrophic injuries. The medical examiner's office determined that she died from scald burns and thermal inhalation from the steam. An investigation by Con Ed found that a truck dislodged the cover as it drove over the manhole. The lawsuit claims that the utility workers did not properly seal the cover and is seeking damages. The NYPD says it's looking for two men who they say went on a crime binge through the five boroughs. Police say that the duo committed 29 robberies between June 15th and July 10th. Most of the crimes were committed in Williamsburg and Greenpoint, Brooklyn, Ozone Park, and South Richmond Hill in Queens. Authorities say that in most of the cases, people were approached on a moped and then the thieves forcibly removed the victim's jewelry. President Trump spoke at a FIFA reception at Trump Tower with FIFA President Gianni Infantino. The president thanked him for convincing him to let North America host this year.
11: I want to thank Gianni, this guy. He came to me with his crazy idea. I said, are you crazy? We're not a soccer country. It turned out we were a soccer country.
4: Tonight, smoky conditions, partly cloudy with a low around 72. Tomorrow, expect more smoky conditions in the morning and rain with possible thunderstorms. Temperatures are expected to reach a high of 82 with an 80% chance of rain. Saturday night, showers with a chance of thunderstorms and a low of 71. I'm Cooper Lawrence for 77 WABC News.
3: If you missed Bo Snerdly, here's what you missed.
12: Who among us doesn't have failures? 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
3: If you missed Bo Snerdly, here's what you missed.
12: Who among us doesn't have failures? 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

0: And some stuff is more profound than others. So yeah, I loved Robert Byrd. And I think that a lot of times we get caught. Wait a minute, I'm getting a text. Uh-oh, I think it's from Princess Di. Oh, goodness gracious. She just sent me a Robert Byrd quote. See, this is dangerous. Rather I should die 1,000 times and see old glory trampled in the dirt, never to see it rise again, than to see this beloved land of ours become degraded by race mongrels. A throwback to the blackest specimen from the wilds. That was Senator Robert Byrd in 1944, opposing integration. Yeah, he's a Democrat. Same Democrats as George Wallace standing up there talking about segregation now. Segregation's ever, which is, by the way, what the Democrats still practice in public schools. Just so you know, they haven't really changed as a party that much, except now they do it on economic grounds. They claim he vile man. He was a that was vile.
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1: 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She's an Emmy-winning journalist from the White House to war zones, telling all sides of the story. This

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1: And tonight, the pounding continues from the U.S. on Iran as they are trying to bring them back to the negotiating table or to complete submission. And we have gone after a number of bridges. We also went after a couple towers, a couple structures tied to the ruthless Iranian Revolutionary Guard Corps. And in the last few minutes, Iran threatened to, quote, broaden the war, that they are planning some sort of reaction. And they say it will be swift and it will be strong. So let's see where it goes in the next few days, next few hours. But obviously a very tenuous situation taking place in the Middle East. And President Trump clearly trying to send a message to the Iranians and especially the Iranian Revolutionary Guard Corps that you will have no places to hide. Meantime, also, the Department of Homeland Security giving an update in the last little bit. This is on what's in store for that Canadian woman, remember, who's accused of slapping a teenager who had a patriotic attire on at the Jersey Shore on the July 4th weekend. The woman, remember, as it turns out, was in the country illegally, and she is now being held in custody, in ICE custody, and removal procedures are starting immediately. So they are now trying to determine when they can get her out of the country, saying she never should have been here, and how dare she go up and just attack this young girl because she didn't like that she was wearing a MAGA outfit on July 4th weekend. And there's some new video that's been released showing her walking over to this girl who was wearing a USA 250 tank top. And she said, oh, that's MAGA, and delivered two rapid fire blows. And now that woman looks like she will be deported very, very soon. Meanwhile, everybody talking about the Democratic Socialists of America that are taking over the Democratic Party. I mean, some of the things that they're just talking about are downright crazy. Defund the Department of War, amnesty for all illegal migrants, even those with serious violent offenses like murder and rape, abolish police, 32-hour work week, tax the rich, abolish the Senate, abolish the Supreme Court. I mean, this is just lunacy. And here is Ari Fleischer talking about the socialist agenda and what it means to America.
2: You know, part of it is being anti-Israel, but the other part of it is being anti-America. And that is the deeper strain that's driving a lot of the behaviors inside the Democratic Party right now. Take what recently happened. You've got Congresswoman, well, Congresswoman Woman, soon to be Chevalier.

0: This is Moving America. Here's Jake Novak.
1: Toyota is making yet another big investment in the U.S. The Japanese auto giant says it's building a $3.6 billion plant in San Antonio that will also create 2,000 new jobs. But that's not all. Toyota also says it's moving production of its popular Tacoma pickup truck from Baja, Mexico, to that new plant when construction is completed by 2030. With Moving America, I'm Jake Novak.
0: This is the update on real estate with Suzanne Miller of the Miller Report.
2: Who's ever heard of a REIT? R-E-I-T. It's a real estate investment trust. Well, apartments across the country are going to soon be affected by the largest REIT in the nation. Equity Residential and Avalon Bay Communities have just merged to form the single largest REIT in the country. Never bet against the United States. I'm Suzanne Miller.
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0: If you missed Katz and Cosby, here's what you missed.
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6: Yes, and he keeps saying no on the SAVE Act.
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6: Too. 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
5: Exactly.
6: I mean, it doesn't end anywhere.
7: Now, wow. 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You both are Democrats, and I used to be a Bill Clinton Democrat. The fact is that common sense, how can you allow people to vote that are not Americans? 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I mean, the Constitution says you have to be an American citizen to vote.
5: Well, John, it's an interesting issue for the Democrats because it's an 80-20 issue. Even with, I think with Republicans, it's about 90% who favor photo ID. With Democrats, it's about 75%. So I don't know why Democrats continually die on these hills where there really is a distinct split in favor of whatever it might be. In this case, you know, you have to get an ID to get up in this building, for example. 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
8: You have to have an ID
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6: yeah.
5: Again, it's just one of these things where they're making an issue where there is none.
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1: And let's go back to Dom in Minnesota. Go ahead, Dom. You're here on the Rita Cosby Show. Thank you.
2: Yeah, Rita, I think I called about, you know, Trump's speech, but real quick, I'd like to give a recommendation to Joe Biden. I think he should call his book, What Am I Doing Here? Or I Beat Medicare.
1: I beat it to death. Remember? That was that classic line when Trump looked at him and said, what did he say? I cannot believe that he has come out with this book. And I'll make sure, in fact, after the break, Dom, I'm going to play his book pitch. Because when you hear it, he's like slurring his words. They had to put like chyrons underneath to almost translate what he's saying. And even many Democrats are coming out and saying, please, go away. Don't relive this really painful period. But the Democratic Party's really in a mess, Dom, because you got that. You got, you know, all the stuff with Graham Platner. You got all the Democratic socialists. And that's a mess for America, right?
2: Yep. I'll bet you $1,000 he wrote every word in that book.
1: Oh, yeah, I'm sure. I am sure, Dom. Every single word. Do you think he even knows there is a book? Dom, thank you very much. It's always great to talk with you. Have a terrific weekend. And I will play that trailer, that Joe Biden trailer after the break, everybody. We will be right back here on The Rita Cosby Show.
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5: January 17th, 1939, a patent is awarded to Andrew Jackson Higgins, designer of a new kind of boat with a unique hull design that allowed those boats to land on beaches without getting their propellers stuck in the sand. And of course, it was those Higgins boats that ferried thousands of American troops to the shores of Normandy on June 6, 1944, D-Day. If Higgins hadn't designed those boats, America's D-Day victory would have been impossible.
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6: A Long Island town expanding its shark patrol efforts now.
7: It comes after several sharks were spotted in local waters.
8: This summer, Rockaway Beach, just west of here, reported 23 shark sightings since May 23rd. 16 of those sightings took place in the month of July. Here in Nassau and Suffolk, at numerous shark sightings have been reported so far this season.
7: Town of Hempstead Supervisor John Ferretti announced an agreement with Nassau County to boost monitoring efforts. The town will receive $10,000 in public safety funding for drones and other equipment. The deal still has to be officially approved in a vote by the county legislature set for Monday.
6: Former Long Island Congressman George Santos heading to reality TV now.
9: If you should die, that is nature's way of saying you fail.
10: Santos is joining the cast of the Fox reality show Special Forces World's Toughest Test. The disgraced former lawmaker served time in prison after being kicked out of the House before his sentence was commuted by President Trump. He'll join 14 other contestants who will face a range of military-style challenges, including chemical gassing and a search of an underground bunker. Other contestants include former NBA player Matt Barnes and Real Housewives star Brandi Glanville. The fifth season of Special Forces airs on Fox starting September the 24th. I'm Mark Mayfield.
6: President Trump heading to New York City ahead of the World Cup, a game he'll attend.
11: The president is taking part in a FIFA-related reception at Trump Tower on Fifth Avenue, 2 days before the world's biggest soccer match. He'll attend Sunday's final between Argentina and Spain at MetLife Stadium and will award the World Cup trophy to the winner. Security will be very tight. Tickets for the cheapest seats going for thousands of dollars. BTS, Justin Bieber, Madonna among those performing at the halftime show. In New Jersey, I'm Scott Pringle.
6: And that's news for Long Island on WLIR, Long Island's most listened to radio station. I'm Noam Layden.
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12: Christopher Nolan's The Odyssey is the big box office draw this weekend, but it's going to look different depending on where you see it.
13: Nolan is passionate about shooting his movies in 70mm IMAX film, but only 25 theaters in the U.S. have the equipment needed to show it as it was intended. The star-studded cast includes Matt Damon as Odysseus, along with Anne Hathaway, Tom Holland, and Charlize Theron, among others.
14: Ithaca's king is coming back.
15: No, he's not.
13: But the IMAX tickets are so sought after, people are posting on social media about 7 a.m. ticket times. Some will be craning their neck to see the action with only front row seats available. James Flippin for the Worldwide News Network.
12: Coca-Cola was forced to halt its Fairlife milk operations due to a cyber attack. The company put out a statement saying they believe the breach was a ransomware event and it is not affecting the product quality or safety, but it is being investigated by law enforcement. Cooper Lawrence, Worldwide News Network, New York.
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0: Worldwide News Network update. I'm Cooper Lawrence. The relentless rain is finally coming to an end in central Texas, but they're not out of the woods yet. Texas Governor Greg Abbott.
1: The rivers are going to continue to rise, even if rain is not falling, because of the flow of water downstream. Residents and leaders need to understand the rivers will still rise and still pose life-threatening danger.
0: Two people were killed in the floodwaters yesterday. President Trump held a FIFA reception today at Trump Tower. He said the World Cup was such a success here.
2: A lot of countries came here not knowing what to think, and they love the United States. In fact, the people that came, they're going to be coming back, maybe permanently. I don't know. They love the United States.
0: The president will hand out the World Cup trophy on Sunday to the winning team. The halftime show will feature Post Malone, Madonna, Justin Bieber, BTS, and more. 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
4: 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Wildfires continue, smoke across much of North America, and obviously the dog days of summer continue.

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0: already lining up with you. This is the most fascinating subject matter. Sometimes I find myself wanting to listen to the lyrics of the song, then I realize that would be a bit of a problem if I just stopped talking. By the way, one time we had one of these radio programming geniuses who said all bumper music should not have lyrics. Why? Because he was a program director and had no idea what he was doing. That's why he was there. You see, competence sometimes gets in the way of a regenerative stupidity. Our number is 800-848-9222. Let's go to the phones right now. We have some fascinating subjects from some callers. Agnes in New Jersey, you're on Another Side of Midnight with Lionel.
1: Hi, Lionel. I taught school for over 50 years, and I used something very creative that I thought worked for children, and that was a puppet show. Do you remember Kukla, Fran, and Ollie? Do you remember some of the puppet shows that taught children how to behave? They listened not to me, but to the puppet.
0: Right.
1: And I taught third grade, fourth grade. But anyway, we want to know what truth is. Truth does not change. Truth, a lie changes, but truth
0: Who's
1: does
0: truth?
1: Not change.
0: Who's truth?
1: Truth, for instance, I believe in the Blessed Mother's appearance to the three children. That's
0: what if
1: truth
0: you're Jewish?
1: Never changed.
0: What if you're Jewish? What if you're Muslim? What if you're atheist? What if you're Buddhist?
1: Still
0: what if you don't know about that?
1: Three children that appeared to children to tell other people to believe.
0: What if you don't believe this? What if your religion? What if your religion says no? That's another religion. That's contrary to our faith. What if I were to give you, let's say, Jewish thoughts or Islamic prophecy and the like? You're presuming, some would argue, that people would necessarily agree with what you're saying. And they would, some people might even be offended by it. And they would say that's not the truth. They might think it's fable. I'm not saying that, but so you got to be very careful with that. You may know what to be true. Other people will say, that's not my truth. Truth is relative.
1: You know, as President Reagan said, the truth starts at the dinner table. Well,
0: whose dinner table?
1: It does start with your parents. Now, if
0: But what country? What country? What division? What reality? What history? See, and I thank you for your call. This goes to show you, and I mean this with all due respect, this is from your point of view. Tell me, I was listening and watching a great documentary about the Vietnam War from the perspective of the Vietnamese. And their version of the truth was exactly different from ours. Who's telling the truth? See, that's the, and this is, she's a wonderful lady, and God bless her for her work with children. That's the kind of thinking that absolutely, we used to be told that Russia, they were the evil empire. Russians themselves were dastards. With a D as in dog, like in dastardly. They hated us. They wanted to destroy us. Everybody in the Kremlin, even the Russians themselves, they were communists who wanted to steal our freedom, and they hate our freedom. And how do you think they felt about that? Was that true? I don't know if it was true. It was a propaganda. Well, what about what they were told? You see what happens? In their minds, they said, I better believe that's the truth. Of course that's the truth. Because those people are right, those people are wrong. What do you think the Japanese thought about the truth after the dropping of the bomb? Well, it's their fault. You started the war. Is that it? Are they going to say, you know what? You're right. I understand your truth. We'll talk about that. And also questions about healing and miracles and happenstance. Get ready, my friends. We're going to think till it hurts this evening on Another Side of Midnight with me, Lionel. Stay tuned.
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4: Any one of the countries where everybody's flocking to come here, we don't see a ton of Americans leaving here to go to their countries now.
5: No.
4: Do we?
5: No.
4: I know New Jersey has a has a fight going on. I guess they're about to introduce three bills on immigration, Mikey, Sherrill, and New Jersey. And I did see on Fox News about 15 minutes before we came on this show, a gentleman by the name of Paul Kenitra. He's a New Jersey assemblyman. And it looks like the Republicans, the conservatives, the common sense good people in that terrific state, they're going to protest these new immigration bills. And I guess at the center of these New Jersey immigration bills is, once again, ICE. Is that right, Noam?
5: Yeah. And the truth is, no matter how much Republicans protest, the Democrats own Trenton. They've got the both houses and they have the governor's office. So there's not much they can do. If they put up some sort of legislation against ICE, it'll go through. Now, the question is, it's then the federal government and against the state government. That doesn't usually work out very well for the state government.
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6: I'm Sergio Grasso. A major disaster declaration was issued for at least 28 counties in Texas Friday after historic rainfall caused major flood damage and two deaths across South Texas. Governor Greg Abbott says while the worst of the rains appears to be over, flood dangers remain. Nim Kidd is the chief of the Texas Division of Emergency Management, and he echoed the governor's warning.
7: As the rains in this area may have slowed down, the danger has not left us. Rains that fell further north or upriver that worked its way through here, continuing to push their way downstream.
6: The wildfire, smoke, and diminished air quality is making it harder for people to breathe. But the nation's digestion is also being challenged amid an outbreak of a stomach parasite. Nancy Liu of News Nation reports.
8: While the multi-state outbreak can be linked to shredded lettuce served at Taco Bell locations in Indiana, Kentucky, Michigan, Ohio, and West Virginia, there are thousands of Cyclospora infections reported all over the country with a very high concentration in Michigan. The FDA says they have traced the illness to a supplier in Mexico where Taylor Farms does have a production plant.
6: U.S. forces conducted 7 airstrikes on Iranian targets. U.S. Central Command said they hit surveillance sites, military logistics infrastructure, underground weapon storage, and maritime capabilities. U.S. forces employed fighter aircraft, aerial drones, and warships, in addition to other assets. CENTCOM continues to hold Iran accountable for the ongoing conflict, while U.S. forces continue to enforce a naval blockade against Iranian ports. More than 50,000 American service members are operating across the Middle East. Two U.S. Forest Service employees are safe after being held hostage at gunpoint for about 15 hours in Northern California's Shasta Trinity National Forest. Authorities say 49-year-old Joseph Charles Hendrickson and his son, 23-year-old Phoenix Hendrickson, bound the workers with zip ties and targeted them because they were federal employees. The hostages were released early Friday, not physically injured, but the suspects surrendered to law enforcement. Officials say the remote standoff prompted a massive response involving the FBI, SWAT teams, hostage negotiators, and bomb experts, while campers in the area were evacuated. This is Forest Service Chief Tom Schultz.
9: The outcome is a testament to the skill and professionalism of our Forest Service law enforcement officers, the FBI, Siskiyou County Sheriff's Office, and everybody who responded. We are proud of them today.
6: A father and son face federal kidnapping charges that carry a potential sentence of life in prison. Sports betting experts are using AI to figure out who's going to win the World Cup. They're predicting Spain over Argentina. 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
6: I'm Sal Chiambrasso. New York City's health department has reported its first death connected with the Legionnaires' disease outbreak on the Upper East Side. In a statement released Friday, Health Commissioner Dr. Alistair Martin said he was saddened to report the death. He added that they will not be releasing any information about the victim with respect to their privacy. 67 people have been diagnosed with the disease, while 12 remain hospitalized. Nearly 80 buildings have tested positive for the Legionella bacteria. Officials are still working to determine the source of the outbreak.
10: The NYPD is searching for a suspect accused of hitting a 4-year-old girl with a car on Wednesday afternoon in the Bronx. Police say the child was crossing the street when she was hit by a gray Jeep traveling west on Longfellow Avenue. The vehicle did not stay at the scene. Police say the child suffered a broken right leg and trauma to her head. EMS transported her to a local hospital in stable condition. The family of a woman who died after falling into an open manhole is suing Con Edison. In the lawsuit, family members say their late grandmother suffered severe and catastrophic injuries after falling through an open manhole in May. The city's medical examiner's office determined she died from scald burns and thermal inhalation from the steam. An investigation by Con Ed found that a truck dislodged the manhole cover as it drove over it. The suit claims utility workers failed to properly seal the cover, and the suit is seeking damages. Fire officials are investigating what sparked a blaze at a skyscraper in Manhattan. The fire initially broke out in a restaurant before spreading to the 43-story building. Officials evacuated the building at 520 Madison Avenue. 5 minor injuries reported. The restaurant was reportedly decked out in flags and FIFA gear before it was completely gutted. The 77 WABC weather forecast, overnight smoky conditions, partly cloudy with a low of 72. I'm Sal Giangrasso for 77 WABC.
3: It's another side of midnight with Lionel. Now to the Bernard McGurk Studios. Here's Lionel.

Everybody, Lionel with you, and this is another side of Midnight, 800-848-9222. We've sparked a little bit of, I'd like a nice, interesting, and healthy controversy where we use our head, where we debate like

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2: I'm Sal Giambrasso. More than half the United States, around 180 million Americans, are facing a lot this week. Smoke, heat, floods. In Central Texas, two people died, hundreds rescued, as floods ravaged homes and infrastructure.
3: Currently, we have 19 bridges in Kerr County. Six of those have major damage to some degree. With some of them, we can't get to, we can't see yet.
2: That's Tom Jones, the Kerr County Commissioner. The flooding in Texas is reminding many about the floods last summer that claimed the lives of at least 130 people, including 25 children and two counselors at Camp Mystic. Courtney Calhoun lives near that camp.
4: I've had contact with people down in Hunt, all the way past Camp Mystic, all the way to Center Point. And pretty much everywhere is evacuated to higher ground, as long as it's close to the river. Anything out of what flooded last year is pretty much shelter in place.
2: The weather and heat have been challenging, made worse by the fires in Canada pushing further into the U.S., sending smoke and air quality warnings as far south as North Carolina. President Trump threatened on Friday to impose additional tariffs on Canada, accusing the government of willful negligence in its handling of these massive wildfires. The president accused Canada of not properly maintaining their forests. The Trump administration is also threatening to withhold funding from states that don't participate in their election review. DHS Secretary Mark Wayne Mullen says in four states, California, New Jersey, Nevada, and Pennsylvania, 250,000 non-citizens are registered to vote. This is News Nation's Gabrielle Caracciolo.
5: Mullen says 400,000 people who have died also remain on voter rolls, but he didn't offer any evidence of actual votes linked to non-citizens or the names of dead people. He's calling on all states to cooperate with DHS in reviewing voter rolls.
6: If these states want a grant and they want to be reimbursed to work or to run federal elections, they're going to have to implement security issues.
2: Mullen says the administration wants the review done before the November midterms. Many in the U.S. are continuing to deal with an outbreak of a stomach parasite, and the most recent theory is that iceberg lettuce from a Mexican supplier to Taco Bell is the source. News Nation's Nancy Liu.
7: According to the CDC and FDA, over 1,600 people who got sick with cyclospora reported eating at Taco Bell, and nearly 100 people have required hospitalization. It's suspected case numbers could go up since cyclospora has a long incubation period and lab confirmation can take up to 6 weeks.
2: 34 states have reported cases. 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
1: If you missed Joe Concha, here is what you missed.
8: Thanks for tuning in, everybody. The great Val Kilmer. Kilmer plays Jim Morrison. And when I say it's the best portrayal of any artist in cinematic history, I don't even think it's close. I think Joaquin Phoenix as Johnny Cash was very good. And this Michael Jackson film, which I have not seen yet, I heard that's very good as well, but I can't comment on that since I haven't seen it. And then obviously the other one I'm thinking of is Queen and Freddie Mercury, but he's a good actor and he was excellent as Mercury, but not like Val Kilmer is Jim Morrison. He's more Jim Morrison than Jim Morrison was. I mean, it was, and he looks just like him, too. I mean, just perfect casting. I believe that was 1991 that came out. Meg Ryan in that movie as well. And I don't think Kilmer was nominated for anything or didn't win anything major, which is just, again, the Oscars sometimes gets it very right and sometimes very, very wrong. And that is what happened with Val Kilmer as Jim Morrison. Anyway, enough about the Doors. Let's move on to Hakeem Jeffries. It's unbelievable that this guy said, again, he's the leader of Democrats in the House of Representatives. All right, so he's not just some no-name congressman from somewhere. He probably will be Speaker of the House after the midterm elections. I think Democrats will take it back. I don't think it's going to be a blue wave, but they only need to win, like, you know, flip four seats. Not hard. History says they should be able to do it. But anyway, Hakeem Jeffries. Last week, he said that Democrats have to engage in maximum warfare against Trump and his administration. Maximum warfare. Intentional, using those sort of words, right? When asked about this, Hakeem Jeffries, by a reporter saying, hey, don't you think it's time to tone things down? Do you regret the things that you said specifically around maximum warfare? And nope, Hakeem just went right through that red light and he's embracing it with a bear hug.
9: As it relates to anything that has been said, certainly as it relates to the comment related to maximum warfare everywhere, all the time, in connection with the redistricting battle that Republicans launched, I stand by it. You can continue to criticize me for it. I don't give a damn about your criticism.
8: I don't give a damn about your criticism. Republicans started redistricting. That's weird. Because in California, they've been doing it for years. New York as well. Illinois, you ever see that map sometime?
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2: I'm Salchi in Brasso. New York City has reported its first death associated with the Legionnaires' disease outbreak found on the Upper East Side. New York City Health Commissioner Dr. Alistair F. Martin said, "My deepest condolences are with their loved ones, and out of respect to their personal privacy, we will not be releasing any additional information on the individual." Almost 80 buildings, including the Met and the Guggenheim, have tested positive for the Legionella bacteria. As of Friday evening, 67 people have been diagnosed with Legionnaires' disease, while 12 people remain hospitalized. The NYPD is searching for two men they say went on a near month-long crime spree throughout the city. According to police, a total of 29 robberies were committed between June 15th and July 10th by the unknown suspects, primarily in Brooklyn and Queens. Police say that in 23 of the cases, men and women between the ages of 4.
1: It's Another Side of Midnight with Lionel. Now, to the Bernard McGurk Studios,
0: here's Lionel.

Everybody, Lionel with you. Hour number three, the final hour of this thing of ours. This is Another Side of Midnight, 800-848-9222. You know, speaking of truth, there isn't a day that goes by when I don't tell somebody during the course of some conversation, when I remind people of Tolstoy's claim that history would be a wonderful thing if only it were true. And we say these things, like people use the word communist and fascist and Nazi, and they just have no clue as to what the hell that means. Or to them, it's a, especially in the world of a political talk, it's, well, how do I say this? You don't always get the most politically correct. And I don't mean PC, but I mean somebody who knows what they're talking about. And by the way, we love British accents. Look at that Douglas Murray. Or not Douglas Murray. Was it Douglas Murray? Anyway, the British, the one who talks like this. It was a, oh, please. In any event, the name, who rode on the night of April the 18th and the 19th, 1775? Who warned the colonial militia that British troops were marching towards Lexington? Correct. And I don't mean PC, but I mean somebody who knows what they're talking about. And by the way, we love British accents. Look at that Douglas Murray. Or not Douglas Murray. Was it Douglas Murray? Anyway, the British, the one who talks like this. It was a, oh, please. In any event, the name, who rode on the night of April the 18th

0: largely because of Henry Wadsworth Longfellow's 1861 poem, Paul Revere's Ride. Listen, my children, and you shall hear the midnight ride of Paul Revere. Paul Revere! Was he the hero? No! Well, he was okay. The man that nobody talks about is Israel Bissell. He began his ride after the fighting occurred at Lexington and Concord. He carried the news of the battles from Massachusetts through Connecticut, New York, New Jersey, and Pennsylvania. He rode 345 miles in 4 days, one of the longest and most remarkable courier rides of the Revolutionary history. Can you imagine his arse after 4 days in a saddle? He went through horses. They died. His dispatch helped spread the word that the British had begun and encouraged militia people to mobilize. A multi-day ride. I mean, Paul Revere did about 12 miles or so before being captured. Israel Bissell, 345 miles. Paul Revere did an overnight ride, you know. Israel Bissell, 4 days. Largely forgotten. Largely. Completely. Why? Because Wadsworth. Or Longfellow, rather. Because he wasn't known. He's not. Just like Patton. Just like Saving Private Ryan. Forever gave people the impression. And I'm not, listen, I'm not in any way, please, I beg you. I'm in no way trying to disclaim our role in World War II or European theater. But that wasn't, we came in at the end, the tail end of the war. Not even considering again, I'm just trying to give you perspective. And because we always loathed Russia, loathed the Soviets, loathed them, even though they were our ally, we dismissed, they did it. But we did it. It was Eisenhower. We would have never won. The war would have never won without D-Day. Well, some will say, no, it was significant, but it did not end it. It certainly accelerated the ultimate cessation. See, because people, remember, history would be a wonderful thing if only it were true. Now, Nat is calling from the Bronx. Nat was talking about some uncomfortable facts regarding scores of based upon IQs and demographics. And Nat in the Bronx, Nat, you're back on the air on Another Side of Midnight with Lionel. Nat, he would be line four, I believe. There we go. Continue, good sir. I didn't want to cut you off in midstream.
1: Sure. So pretty much as you mentioned, there are indeed racial disparities in IQ scores. And not just IQ scores, but also Raven matrices, Wechsler, Wunderlich scores. Every intelligence test that's been devised, you find the same pattern, that there are racial disparities.
0: Are they significant differences? Wait a minute. But
1: yes,
0: are they significant?
1: Yes, well, when you look at, when you relegate yourself to IQ scores, they are very significant. So in the United States, blacks, for example, have an average IQ of about 85. Hispanics have an average IQ of 89. And white Americans, just garden variety white Americans, score roughly about 100.
0: Now, where did you get this from? What is it? What is the source of this?
1: Not just the bell curve, but as I said, there are numerous studies into the social sciences that meticulously document this information.
0: Is there one in particular that we can, because if you go and you look for this now, in fact, this might be because one could argue this is this liberal bias, but if you go and you look, you will see head on, they will say, oh, no, you can't do this, because they will say to you that there's a lot of reasons, perhaps. First of all, they will tell you, number one, and by the way, I'm not disputing what you're saying, but just to pay devil's advocate, they'll say that that there are differences, but it's not significant. That if you are going to look at some of the reasons for this, it's because of other factors and not just race per se, but environmental differences in educational opportunity, early childhood environment and nutrition, socioeconomic factors, exposure and environmental toxins, health disparities, cultural and intestinal

0: move up on an airplane now, my G4. My G4, I'm happy with it. I've owned it for 20 years, and it's a great interior. I'm happy with it. But at 45,000 feet, it has a 7,000-foot atmosphere. Now, the new G550 or G650 has an atmosphere of 4,000 feet.
1: But why are you going 45,000 feet anyway? Isn't
0: because that's where we go.
1: Really?
0: Yeah.
1: Isn't that usually 35,000?
0: No, well, that's for commercial craft.
1: Gotcha.
0: My G2 I had originally, my Gulfstream 2 had the old rocket engines. Our ceiling was 51,000 feet. When we used to fly the Concorde was 61 to 63,000.
1: It was that much, huh?
0: Yes.
1: You
0: could see the curvature of the Earth. Yeah. You know, we owned half the British Airways terminal was ours, so we had interrelationships flying
1: Very
0: each other's
1: cool.
0: plane.
1: So when are you getting a new plane soon? Or?
0: I want to get it. Well, you know why? Yeah. You know, I'm 77 years old. You know, why not?
1: Yeah, absolutely.
0: I'll leave an extra 20, 30 million less in my inheritance.
1: You're funny. I do want to ask you, though, about Lindsay and your personal relationship. I think you guys knew each other pretty well, right?
0: We knew each other pretty well. I remember the last party I went to. Margot couldn't go with me, so I took Lolly Weymouth from the Washington Post.
1: Yep.
0: And she was to his party, Lindsey Graham's party. And we had a very good time. And you know what the sad thing is? Lolly's gone.
1: Oh. And
0: he's gone.
1: But, you know, President Trump, who obviously you and I are both very friendly with him, and again, great job by Greg Kelly, had him on TV last night. And I'll see the boss on Saturday. You're the boss, the president. But what he does, he right away says, let's put his sister, who has zero political experience, but yet plenty, because she was with Lindsay so often. How nice of a gesture was that by the president?
0: You want to know something? All you need is common sense. That's all you need. You know, I think I had a common sense audio going around the station. I said, what happened to Mr. Smith goes to Washington?
1: I heard that. It was great.
0: Yeah. You know, we need more doctors. We need more, accountants. We need more, common sense business people. I mean, how many lawyers can you have in Congress?
1: I don't know.
0: And the thing I'm really annoyed about is that we can't listen to all these lobbyists. You know, and
1: in terms of what, though? What exactly?
0: You know, we can't control our Congress. We can't control our country because of lobbyists. We have to use more common sense.
1: Well, that I agree with. Now, the problem with the common sense people are, I agree with that. I'm with you with the lobbyists. The common sense people are, a lot of our listen, folks, common sense people are the successful people, okay? They're the millionaires or the billionaires like John. They're leaving. Not only is money leaving New York City,
0: there was an article.
1: Common sense.
0: Well, there was an article in the New York Post yesterday, and they said, with all the people that are leaving New York City alone, it's going to affect the budget by $11
1: billion. $11
0: billion. Now, that's a lot of money.
1: Yeah.
0: You know why? When you have a budget of $127 and you're already borrowing $8 billion from the state,
1: bang,
0: another $11 billion, you're going to be short $20
1: billion. That's right.
0: You know, I mean, somebody has to come to a reality check. A lot of people are knowledgeable. I usually have on my show on Sunday the people from our city, that the Citizens Budget Commission and people like that.
1: Yeah.
0: You know why? Because you need the pulse of the situation. Paul Zuber from the state.
1: Terrific.
0: And get the pulse of what's really going on. I'm concerned about the way the state has surrendered to the mayor. I have nothing. You know me. I have nothing against the mayor.
1: He's trying to screw you with the supermarkets. Look what he's doing now with the supermarkets. Come on, John.
0: No, absolutely. But he might be screwing himself. Don't forget that.
1: How?
0: Oh, well, when you're short $20 billion,
1: yeah.
0: Listen.

0: I said on Fox last week, when they're going to spend $70 million to create 5 supermarkets, that's not a good economic situation.
1: No.
0: You know, I could probably open 15 stores for $70 million. And,
1: well, it's not even going to be 70. I heard it's going to be more like 150 million.
0: Well, you
1: maybe
0: know,
1: 30
0: you know
1: million
0: what?
1: A piece,
0: when,
1: John.
0: When you give out contracts in New York City, what happens? Have you ever seen a contract given out to New York City contractors that doesn't come back as double?
1: Never.
0: Double coupons.
1: Never. And he's got to meet with some of those contractors and union people this week. I do want to get to one other thing, though, because
0: go ahead.
1: You know everything, and you're interesting. We talked about the Greeks, okay? And I know you love Trump like I love Trump. And I criticize Trump, but I still love him. But this deal with Turkey, F-35s to Turkey.
0: It'll never happen.
1: It'll never happen.
0: It'll never happen.
1: And if it does happen, because you know Erdogan is trying to kill the Greeks.
0: It'll never happen.
1: Now, why do you say that?
0: Because I'm telling you.
1: There's no way.
0: No way.
1: Okay. Then there's nothing to worry about.
0: BB
1: seems pretty worried.
0: listen. BB, you had a great interview with him.
1: Thank you.
0: BB does a great job for his people. Whatever he does, Trump doesn't say, don't do it. You know, but BB is doing a great job. And the Israeli forces are, you know, the surrounding people worry about them.
1: Yeah.
0: Because they take no prisoners.
1: They take no prisoners. So
0: good for them. Good for them.
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3: Hey, everybody. This is Father Constantine Lazarakis from the Greek Orthodox Cathedral in Southampton. Father Alex and I are thrilled to invite you to join us this weekend for the Hamptons Greek Festival.
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4: On Monday morning, Prime Minister of Israel, Bibi Netanyahu, made his debut on Sid and Friends in the Morning with Sid to honor the late Senator Lindsey Graham, who suddenly passed away over the weekend at the age of 71.
1: Here is the amazing Prime Minister of Israel, a man I call a friend, Bibi Netanyahu. Mr. Prime Minister, good morning. How are you?
5: Good morning, Sid. I'm in tatters, actually. I'm shocked. Nobody expected that. Lindsey Graham was a great American patriot, a great friend of Israel, and a great personal friend of mine. And he had such vitality, such energy, that to hear that his life was cut short in one fell swoop is a great shock. In fact, we were talking a few days before, as we did all the time, about how to advance security, how to win the war against Iran, finish the remnants, and then move on to a broader peace, which he very much believed in and devoted his life to. So it's a great shock and a great loss for America, a great loss for Israel, a great loss for our great alliance.
1: Yeah, now we have to worry about what comes next in the political world, Mr. Prime Minister. But I saw an interview with Lindsey Graham from a little while back, some young lady, maybe in Libya, I'm not even sure. But she asked him, she said, well, what do you love most about Israel? And he said, and I said the same thing in an interview I did when I was with you at JNS just a couple of weeks ago. So he said the people. He said the resilience, the courage, the love for country, the patriotism. So he understood, Lindsey, that the Israelis, Mr. Prime Minister, are a special brand of people.
5: Yes, I think he understood that. But I think he also understood that the security of Israel and America are intertwined. Because Israel is the one country in the Middle East that is holding the Middle East together, that is preventing the Islamist radicals from taking over the Arabian Peninsula, Jordan next to us, Egypt on the other side. Israel's strength is America's strength. He understood that. And he followed through on that also in the Senate and various legislation and throughout the years. In fact, I said yesterday that he actually often said to me, you're not getting enough aid. And I said, well, Lindsey, I think we're right. We are, you know. He said, no, I'm going to up it and don't interfere. And sometimes I tried and failed, but he would, for example, the ballistic missile defense, the defense against these horrible projectiles falling from the sky. You know, it's a bus full of explosives, one-time explosives, falling and destroying half a neighborhood. He said, "No, I'm going to increase the budget." So he was absolutely clear. He was courageous. Let me tell you something else about Lindsey. He was very, very funny. I mean, he could break you up because he has such a wry sense of humor and sometimes, a very pithy remark. He was just superb in every way.
1: Just like you. I've seen you speak a million times from Mount Herzl, Yom HaZikaron, to Yom HaTzmaot, and again speaking with you at JNS just a couple of weeks ago. President Trump, same way. All you guys are very serious when you have to be, but very funny when you have the opportunity to be as well. So, you know, you mentioned Iran, Mr. Prime Minister. We know where we are. America and Iran, we're still trading fire almost every day. Seems like there is some peace between you and Lebanon at this point. But overall, are you happy with where we are today in the American-Iran war and you guys with Hezbollah?
5: Well, if you compare it to where we were on October 7th, Israel has had the greatest comeback in history after the horrible massacre that we sustained on that day. On October 7th, Hamas invaded us, butchered our people, raped, and then murdered our women, burned our babies alive. People thought that, and the next day Hezbollah joined them. So people thought that this is the end of Israel. This was Iran's plan to use its proxies for simultaneous invasions and to carpet bomb us with ballistic missiles and rockets. Didn't quite work out that way, because when you see where we are, 3 years later, Iran has been itself hurt very badly by our joint operations, America and Israel. The regime has been decapitated in many ways. We hit their navy, their air force, their economy, their money machines. Everything is gone. And yes, they are still trying to negotiate their way out of this, but they're a much weaker Iran. Their axis of evil, their proxy, Hamas, is a shadow of its former self. We're in Gaza, preventing them from being able to reach our communities nearby. We're in Lebanon with a security zone that prevents Hezbollah from invading us. We've knocked out about 9,000 of their terrorists, knocked out their leadership, Nasrallah, knocked out almost all of their 150,000 ballistic missiles and rockets that were aimed at Israel. There was no such concentration of precise precision weaponry on Earth, nowhere. It's gone. Nearly about 8% of it is left. So we knocked out Assad's regime by knocking out Hezbollah. So basically the link between Iran and Hezbollah in Lebanon, which was Syria, is gone. And of course, we knocked out half of the Houthi leadership. So when you look at it, we've given a battering to the Iran terror axis. It's parts of it are still there. It's still present, but it's nowhere near where it was before. And that's for not only good for the Middle East, it's good for the entire world.
1: No
5: still
1: question.
5: Have to do a few things.
1: Yep. Not done yet, right? Not done yet, Mr. Prime Minister. But I will tell you, one of the funny exchanges...
5: Not done yet.
1: One of the funny exchanges I had with Dr. Falk last week, he was on literally the day after Trump was with Erdogan. And I'm with you. We cannot give Turkey F-35s. We just can't do that. It's ridiculous. The notion is just ridiculous. He said, well, we agree on about 99% of the stuff with President Trump. And I said, maybe that number is just a little lower. I know Trump loves Bibi and Bibi loves Trump, but maybe that number is just a little lower. But what is the real relationship right now, Mr. Prime Minister, between you and President Trump?
5: Well, it's never been better. I mean, one of the things that characterizes our friendship is that we talk openly with each other. You know, friends don't agree on everything, and sometimes they disagree. And we talk about it openly, in full candor. And I said to him that I think the fact that Erdogan and his administration are talking about the destruction of Israel, the conquest of Jerusalem, that's what is there. One of his ministers said the other day, I look forward to being the governor of Jerusalem. His number two guy said Israel has no place among the nations. And the number one guy, Erdogan himself, says that basically he wants to reconstruct the Ottoman. That's the Turkish realm, which included Turkish control not only of Syria and of Jordan and parts of the Arabian Peninsula, but Israel. They ruled this land, and not for better, for worse, for 400 years. So I think that somebody that has that ideology, who harbors Hamas and glorifies these terrorists, I don't think should receive F-35s. I don't think he should get any weapons. He makes his own.
1: I agree.
5: He occupies Cyprus,
1: yep.
5: Half of Cyprus. He threatens Greece. Somebody who does all that should not have F-35s.
1: No, I couldn't agree more. Two more will let you run. Mr. Prime Minister, I know that you know, you come to the United States often, and I'm in New York City, and I hate Mamdani. I'm going to use that word. You don't have to, Mr. Prime Minister. I will. I hate his guts. And he has threatened to arrest you time and time again, which we know he really can't do. But he seems pretty steadfast on arresting you when you get here. I know you're going to come speak at the UN in September. I know you have a trip, too, coming to D.C., but are you nervous that he may try that when you get here in September?
5: No, I'm not. I think he should look at who he's condemning, who he's praising. He's condemning Israel, the one democracy that stands shoulder to shoulder with American values, fights our soldiers, fight shoulder to shoulder with America's valiant soldiers. But, you know, who does he champion? Hamas, that calls openly to massacre every Jew on earth, that conducted that horrible massacre, the most massacres on Jews since the Holocaust. He basically apologizes and accuses for Iran, the greatest terror regime on earth, that openly calls for the murder of President Trump and other senior officials, and so on. So he's with the terror actors. And I think the problem is, you know, that he doesn't recognize or he doesn't care that those who hate the Jews and Israel ultimately hate America. And in fact, I think secretly, he hates America.
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4: Following the Prime Minister, Fox News host Sean Hannity joined Sid to also honor the late Senator Lindsey Graham.
1: Sean Hannity. Sean, good morning, buddy. How are you?
9: Sid, how do you really feel about Mamdani? I didn't quite get your real sentiment. You know, Marxist, Zoran, Marxist, Tommy Mamdani.
1: Yeah.
9: By the way, you left South Florida for that?
1: I know.
9: By the way, your entire station needs to move down here and broadcast from here, the free state of Florida.
1: No, you're right. Believe me, you say it to me every time. Rick Scott says it to me every time.
9: I know
1: how bad it is, but listen, someone's got to stay and fight, Sean, so at least for now I'm going to do that. But listen, well, I'm not that far behind.
9: It was, I would say, at the top of every hour for years, the greatest city in the world. And it was. But it will never be if they continue down this radical road. The state is going to hell in a handbasket. Let me give you an example about Mamdani. All right, so federal death tax, 40%. New York State death tax, 10%. By the way, Florida, zero. And then Mamdani wants 50% of a death tax. You know, okay, put it all together. It's simple math, 40, 10, 50, another 50. And he wants to lower the threshold from $7.5 million. Okay, everybody in New York knows it's a $750,000. Tell me what you can buy in terms of owning, you know, a studio apartment in New York for $750,000. Can you get one even?
1: Not much. No. You know, no.
9: Not much.
1: No.
9: You're gonna get a closet.
1: Yeah.
9: And then that would be what you'd be able to freely, you know, give to your children, grandchildren, people that you love, charity, whatever, because the government would take 100% of the rest of the money above $750,000. Now, I'm going to tell you two other things you need to watch for. The wealth tax that took place in Seattle and that Gavin, now it's on the ballot in California, that would be retroactive to January 1 of this year, which is chased out Mark Zuckerberg. You know where Zuckerberg now lives? Florida.
1: Yep.
9: You know where two of the co-founders of Google live? Florida. You know where Elon Musk now lives? Austin, Texas. You know, these people are wealthy. I don't know people that were born with a silver spoon in their mouth. I just don't. Everybody that I know that's ever been successful got there one way, the old-fashioned way. They worked really hard, and they figured out whatever talent God gave them, and they produced goods or services that people wanted, needed, or desired. Period. End of sentence. You've been successful because you work hard. You're still not paid enough, but that's a different story. And why so much silence on this line? I hear nothing but silence.
1: No. We're about to do a brand new deal here. I'm very excited about it, so. Very close, okay. This week.
9: I'm kidding. So, now you just broke news. I love that.
1: See?
9: Okay, so, but, you know, look, I really mean this when I say it. I really, you know, care about all of my friends in New York that are there. Many of them have also followed me, and they've either come to Florida, or they're going to the Carolinas, or they're going to Tennessee, or they're going to Texas. And I just hate the fact that a wealth tax, and here's the other thing that'll follow that. It'll be an exit tax. What is an exit tax? You live in New York, you're a New York resident, and you decide to leave because you can't take it anymore. Then they're going to claim they have a right to a percentage of your income and the ability to tax your income for the next 10 years, because whatever you built in your life, even though Obama said you never built that, that they have a right to still continue to tax you, even though you get no benefits from that state at all whatsoever. And if you think I'm nuts, look it up, because it's been proposed in states like California, and it's going to go nationwide.
1: Mark my
9: words.
1: Anyway,
9: how are you doing?
1: That's a mess. Otherwise, I was doing okay. Not great. I mean, I'm sad about the Lindsey Graham news, but I mean, it's a mess. See, here's a problem, Sean. And then we want to get to Lindsey Graham, obviously. But when people like you leave, okay, and brilliant guy, big time successful guy, making a lot of money. When you leave and droves follow, how do we beat somebody like Mamdani? When he runs, it feels like every decent Republican, every decent conservative now lives in Florida or Tennessee or the Carolinas or Texas. How do you beat these guys, these lowlives, in these states?
9: The answer is it's hard. And like, for example, I'm a huge Bruce Blakeman fan and fully endorse him to be your next governor. And by the way, the fact that the polls right now, there was a poll that came out a couple of weeks ago, I think it was, what, a 4 or 6 point race. The fact that this is a race tells you how bad that the state has deteriorated. Now, Nassau County, Suffolk County, Westchester County, upstate New York, it's all going red. If you look at a map at how the state of New York votes, it's almost all red. Then you got this little island where you are right now. It's called Manhattan. Then you have, you know, surrounding boroughs known as the five boroughs. Yeah. You know, check the WABC traffic. It's, everything's blocked. You're screwed for the next hour and a half.
1: Yep.
9: More details coming up in 10 minutes. This is sponsored by, you know, Geico Insurance, whatever.
1: Right.
9: But all of that, you know, it's the same traffic report every second of every morning, right? You know, alternate side of the street parking is suspended today, right?
0: Yeah, that's right.
9: But so, but those five boroughs, here's your problem. You're looking at the people where it's 10 to 1 or 9 to 1, Democrat to Republican.
1: Well, really, 4 out of 5. Staten Island is still pretty good. But yes, the other 4 are terrible.
9: Staten Island is one little,
1: right,
9: you know, saving grace.
1: That's
9: and it's part of, you know, it's part of the equation. But it's still not all.
1: No.
9: Not Nassau County. No,
1: it's a very small pimple in an acne problem. How about that?
9: Oh, well, very great example. Thank you. Thanks for sharing your problems with us. We appreciate it. More info than I wanted. But
1: I know. But you're right. It's a mess. The boroughs are a mess. And, you know, you hope the rest of the state will eventually catch up. But I just don't know. But here's what I do know. I really had no idea. I should know this, but I didn't. How close you were to Graham before I watched you, heard you on Fox News yesterday. Then Ainsley came on about 3 hours ago. She said, Sid, I got to tell you, my fiance spoke to him almost every day, sometimes a couple of times a day. So I guess she said that Tim Scott was the one who sent you a text at about 3:30 on Sunday morning. But I think my audience will be really happy to hear just how close you were with Lindsey Graham, as close as Trump, Gowdy, anybody.
9: Well, for my friend Tim Scott, and he is a dear friend, to call me at 3:30 in the morning. I woke up about 4:30, and I looked at my phone, and I'm like, the first thing I saw is he called. Then I opened my phone, and probably I had 15 texts. I'm like, oh, no. And then I learned immediately what had happened. But the first thought was, all right, he either got drunk, which is something he never would do.
1: Right.
9: He's a very strong Christian.
1: Yeah.
9: Or he butt-dialed me, or something horrible happened, and I was leaning towards the third already. Nothing ever good happens when you get a call at 3 in the morning, so no, it just
1: no,
9: doesn't.
1: No.
9: And, you know, Lindsey was a dear friend. And what really bothers me is there are so many that did not understand him. They thought he was a warmonger and, you know, he just wanted to kill people left, right, and sideways. That was not him at all. But he didn't have blinders on in life. He understood that there is evil in this world. He understood that, you know, evil, you know, in the case of radical Islamists want to destroy us. You know, the president, everybody I know that had the intelligence leading up to Epic Fury and before that Midnight Hammer, you know, they all tell me the same thing. The president had no choice. He had to act. You know, when Steve Witkoff came on my radio show, my TV show, and said definitively that they had 460 kilograms of 60% enriched uranium, you know, commonly referred to as the nuclear dust. And, you know, to go from 60% enrichment to 90%, which is weapons grade, is about a 12-day process or less.
1: Wow.
9: And that they were making efforts to get the remaining 60% enriched uranium immediately after Midnight Hammer was very problematic. The president had to deal with it. You know, the fact that Lindsey knew the number one state sponsor of terror, he had enough moral clarity to want to prevent that from ever happening. You know, if you think whatever problems we may be facing with the Strait of Hormuz right now is bad, imagine a nuclear-armed Iran. They would not only control the Strait, but they would control, they'd have hegemony in the entire region. And that was what united Israel and all of the other nations within the Middle East, is they all were dead set against that ever happening. So the president wasn't doing this for Israel. The entire region was celebrating when, in fact, Midnight Hammer and Epic Fury took place.
1: Yep.
9: But, you know, we've got a hiccup here, and the hiccup is you've got one group of leadership that does want a deal, and then you've got these hardliners, former loyalists to the former Ayatollah and supreme leader, Ali Khamenei. By the way, they froze that guy for how long and then had a funeral? I mean,
1: was he frozen like Walt Disney? Is that right?
9: I have no earthly idea, Sid. I wish I could tell you, but it was bizarre.
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10: 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And when Obama asked them who was Mamdani, a sizable amount, they knew Mamdani's name and his title. 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
4: On Wednesday morning, WABC radio host Mark Levin made his return to Sid and Friends in the Morning to discuss the ongoing conflict with Iran and President Trump telling Fox News that he won't rule out a ground invasion.
1: My friend, the great one, Mark Levin. Good morning, Mark. How are you?
12: Oh, Sid, I'm doing a lot better now. That was very incredible of you. not true, but thank you. And I do want people to know that you and I are very, very tight, and we text all the time, and we bump into each other all the time, give each other a big hug, and we genuinely do love each other, because Sid and I, really, we have the same views about America, Israel, the Islamists, the Marxists, and all the rest of it. And Sid, you're number one in New York for a reason, in the toughest slot, the morning slot, and people love you, and for a very good reason, brother.
1: Thank you. What I said was true, and thank you. I know you're humble. And that is Mark, by the way. He's not he's not just saying that for the air. He's a humble guy, but just brilliant. You know, I will often text you. There's a big admission on air. I'm going to see the president, I think, this Saturday in Bedminster, New Jersey, the summer White House. And I'll often text Mark. I'll go, I think I pissed off the president. I don't know. And then we'll talk about some subject, maybe Iran, maybe Turkey, something out there that is certainly a hot topic, and you'll kind of talk me off the ledge. But it does seem like recently, as much as I adore and love Trump, and I think he's the best president ever, that I've been a bit critical about a whole variety of topics. And people tend to get crazy. Oh, you don't love Trump anymore. That's not true. I can be critical of a few things and still love the president, yes?
12: Of course. I mean, I am as well. And he loves you. He's very, very busy. He's a big fan of mine, and we're big fans of his. We know how important he is to this country. We know he is standing between us and the mob, standing between us and the hard left. I mean, people seem to forget what other Republican presidents have been like, certainly post-Reagan. They've been very milquetoast. They've been very average. It's hard to remember anything profound that they've done, not to put them down. But it's hard to remember everything profound Donald Trump has done. And so, you know, you have to accept the fact that this man's under constant attack, under constant pressure. And I think he's performing brilliantly. Where I think you and I disagree with him is we want to see the Iranian regime destroyed. We want to see them pulled out from the roots up, arm the people there. And some of the leaks against Netanyahu, which I don't think are him, might be some of the envoys and so forth. Because we need Netanyahu in Israel. We need Donald Trump in the White House. This is a strong duo like FDR and Churchill, like Reagan and Thatcher. These are two of the greatest leaders of all time. And again, nobody's perfect. Sid and I aren't perfect. We have our views, and we express them. And you know, Sid, that's very, very important that we do. So he hears from a different perspective, not just some of these individuals. And we do it very, very respectfully. In other words, we raise the question about the issue. We never try to sabotage him.
1: That's right.
12: We never try to stab him in the back. And that's the difference between us and so many people who are just nasty as hell.
1: You nailed it. That's exactly right. That's the way I do it. That's the way you do it. And that's why, at the end of the day, he still respects us. The one thing I do get about this Iran stuff, and I'm right with you, I've been adamant about it, just blow their doors off. That's it. And, you know, I heard you bring up World War II with Germany and Japan with Sean Hannity a couple of nights ago. Nobody wanted those people to die, but that's war. But the boots on the ground issue, Rachel Campo stuff, he keeps bringing up with me. But I said, listen, I don't want him there. Trump doesn't want him there. Listen, President Trump doesn't want anybody to die. You got to know this guy. He is a good-hearted, nice man. He doesn't want anybody to die. But if they call for a situation, whether it's getting to a place where you got to get the dust, or who knows what, and we need some boots on the ground, if it means a victory, you got to do it. And when I say that, for some reason, Mark Levin, I become a bad person.
12: Well, you're not. I think we have something called the Marines, do we not?
1: Yeah,
12: I think we have something called the Army, do we not? Should we retire them? Should we shut it down? Those are boots on the ground. I don't even like that phrase. These are our men, infantry, Marines, and so forth and so on. And if you're going to announce in advance that we're never going to use them, the enemy will attack us. They have a lot of boots on the ground. It's just so absurd. And these isolationists, most of them are very ignorant. Most of them are not aware of our history. Most of them are very sympathetic to our enemies, to be quite frank about it. And they've undermined the president every step of the way. But this idea that we should, number one, never have quote-unquote boots on the ground, and number two, convey that to the enemy, and then we're going in for a $1.5 trillion defense budget, none of that makes sense because they don't make sense. We don't send in troops just to send in troops. We send in troops if we have to. And these are men and women who are trained. They are volunteers. None of them are drafted. They understand their duty. They are incredibly patriotic, more patriotic than most. And these people who keep saying, no boots on the ground, no boots on the ground, they're the ones who are going to get us into World War III. They're the ones who are going to wait until geographically, militarily, and psychologically, we're not prepared to defend ourselves. They're wrong.
1: 100% wrong. Couldn't agree with you more. Mark, I want to move to Turkey. You, like me, very adamant about not providing F-35s to Erdogan in Turkey. BB came out right away, said, look, I love Trump. I love him, but he can't do this. He can't provide Turkey with any military machinery. Now, I had a guy in studio yesterday, our dear friend John Katsimatidis, who loves us both. And he is of Greek descent, so he knows just how dangerous Turkey is. And he said, don't worry, not going to happen, not in a million years. And I tend to believe that. I think President Trump knows that F-35s in the hands of Turkey would be a huge problem for Israel and, quite frankly, a lot of the Middle East. But until he says no, that is still kind of dangling out there. Are you worried about that?
12: Look, if the president proposes something and he's pushing it hard, I worry about it if I disagree with it. F-35s for Turkey, to me, is something to be opposed strongly. And if it doesn't happen, it's going to be because Republicans and Democrats in Congress don't want it to happen. There is a resolution in place, it can't be ignored, that says no. And the reason is Erdogan is friendly with Putin. He bought S-400s, ground-to-air missile systems, in violation of our rules, in violation of NATO. He didn't care. And then he wants F-35. So what he wants is Russian defense batteries against jets. And then he wants our top jets. And, of course, we have hundreds of billions of technology that went into these jets. They're stealth fighters. They're cutting edge. And it would change the balance of power there. It would potentially give this incredibly important technology to the enemy. Why do it? Why give him 100 F-35s? This guy is a nationalist, socialist, sound familiar, Islamist. He is constantly threatening Israel, Greece, Cyprus. He's constantly kissing up to Putin. He doesn't get F-35s, regardless, period. He doesn't get F-35s. It took us 25 years to develop that technology in those jets. And we don't give it to one of the most heinous dictators on the planet, period. And I'm not one of these guys, just to be honest, it'll never happen this side of there. It takes voices like yours and mine and a lot of behind-the-scenes work people don't realize I do and you do to advance good things and prevent what I consider bad things.
1: That's why your voice is so important. Mark Levin joining us right here, the great one, the amazing Mark Levin. You know, I saw you retweet a good friend of mine. We did an event together in the city a couple of weeks ago, Erin Molan from Australia. She's great. She really is great. And she was talking about Lindsey Graham, so sad when he passed away on Sunday. And look, if you're a really, if you're a great American and a patriot, you have to be destroyed over this. I know the people that are celebrating, they're horrible people. And this idea that Lindsey Graham was a warmonger, I got to tell you, Levin, he's a terrible guy. What kind of decent person would stand up with the Ukrainians or the Israelis? Yeah, he must have been a terrible guy, right, Mark?
12: It's the same damnable woke right neo-fascist isolationists who really oppose the United States, oppose our military, and oppose us being a superpower, the number one superpower. Lindsey Graham stood with our allies, Israel, Taiwan, Ukraine. Lindsey Graham stood against these vicious Marxist, fascist, Islamist dictators. He seized 90 million people in Iran. He seized the Jews in Israel. He seized Ukrainians under attack, and he wants to help and support them. How is that a warmonger when you're supporting liberation movements, when you're supporting democracies against communists and fascists and Islamists? It's not. We have to take the language back. We have to take the arguments back. That's not a warmonger. That is a humanitarian. The warmongers are the enemy. The warmongers build up the military to attack us, to attack our allies. They're the warmongers. Lindsey was a humanitarian, and he spoke up for these people, and he met their leaders, and he gave them hope and so forth. That's why his passing is mourned by the people of Iran. His passing is mourned by the people of Israel, the people of Ukraine, the people of Taiwan. These are our allies. These are our supporters. And you can see the woke right. They're friendly with Qatar. They're friendly with Saudi Arabia. They're friendly with Putin. These are bad, stupid people. They're not conservatives.
11: 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Weekend Review.
4: Finally, Andrew Giuliani, Executive Director of the White House Task Force for the FIFA World Cup 2026, joins Sid to talk about the rousing success the 2026 World Cup has been here in North America, ahead of Sunday's final match between Argentina and Spain at MetLife Stadium.
1: Andrew Giuliani, let me start with congratulations. What a kick-ass tournament you have put on around this whole country. Congratulations.
13: Thank you, Sid. I appreciate it. Look, if I can get you to watch soccer, then I know we've done our job over here. You, along with about 3 billion other people are going to be watching this final.
1: Yeah.
13: And I got to tell you, I think you and I think we've got a bet lined up. I can't bet in this job over here, but you and I have a pre-existing relationship. What I, White House counsel call a pre-existing relationship. And look, you're Italian. I mean, you basically are Italian. You're Jewish. I'm Italian. We got the same three ideals: food, family, and guilt. So let's bet a little food. We're going to bet, how about Katz's Diner you put up right there? I'll put up Mama's and in Queens over
1: perfect
13: here.
1: Perfect.
13: I got Argentina. You got Spain over there. Let's do another one. I think Messi gets on the score sheet as well. How about that? A little double bet.
1: I can't do it. I'll tell you why.
13: Why not?
1: Because even though I am convinced, and at this point, you know, just as much soccer as you and Kilmeade combined, even though I'm convinced that Spain is going to win, I can't root for them. I can't do it.
13: I hear you. Well, I mean, you could still, I mean, root for them and buy me a nice, beautiful pastrami sandwich the next time you and I go to Cass's Diner.
1: I will tell you
13: what's wrong with that over there?
1: Nothing.
13: Making the big bucks at WABC for a lowly government servant like myself? Come on. I am gonna get a hot dog with it too, and I always get a knish. I'm just letting you know it's gonna be an expensive trip to Cass.
1: I don't care.
13: We're gonna have a good time.
1: I wanna do it anyway, no matter who wins on Sunday. And you know, on a serious note, I become this maniac. People say don't ever mix politics and sports. And I've done it to the point where I can no longer root for the Mets because Mamdani's too close to the Mets. And now I can't root for Spain because they didn't allow us to refuel our jets in the Iran conflict. Plus, they're anti-Semites. Argentina loves the Jewish people. They drape Israeli flags to piss off the Egyptian coach. So I now take politics, and I make it a part of all my sporting events. So clearly, I have a lot of reasons to root for Argentina and against Spain, no?
13: Well, I'll tell you what. They've asked me in this job who you are. And if it's not the U.S. national team, like, I mean, it's even like diplomatic. Who are you rooting for, Iran versus New Zealand. Guys, who the hell do you think I'm rooting for? Iran versus New Zealand. Come on. Who do you think? Who do you think? Just take a guess. You waste your breath over here on this stuff.
1: That's funny.
13: But I will say, I think when you're thinking about government taxpayer dollars, we lent about $20 billion, Secretary Bessent, out of the U.S. Treasury, lent about $20 billion to Argentina. I would imagine with spending going up, I think things would be better if Argentina wins. I think it's better for the United States of America being repaid if Argentina, in fact, wins this World Cup. I think that's diplomatic enough to say, I don't know, maybe I'll get a call from the State Department before the president slapping my hand. What else is new? I go on with Sid. I get my hand slapped. Beautiful.
1: No, I think you made a very good political argument. I will say this.
13: Thank you.
1: Talking about, not only am I watching the event, and I mean this, like I'm into it. Like I'm really into it. I'm enjoying every second of it. I have a completely different outlook on the game now, but forget about it. I think I saw this morning 6.26 million have watched these events. Is that right?
13: Yeah, it's unbelievable when you actually look at it. That number is actually, from what I'm told from FIFA conservative, they told me that 2.7 billion people alone watched the Argentina Cape Verde match. I'm still waiting to get those numbers in from the semifinals. But think about that. If you're talking about 40% of the world actually tuning in to watch a match a couple of weeks ago, when we talked about this first time, we were thinking about 2 billion people watching the final, Sid. The last final had 1.6 billion. Even that alone is 15 times the size of the Super Bowl. I'm thinking this number is going to be over 3 billion, maybe approaching 3.5 billion people, half the world's population. It's unbelievable. But, Sid, it's more than even just the numbers. I mean, think about this. The storylines have been endless over here, from Messi, Mbappe, all these guys playing great, Haaland playing great, to the Scots drinking Boston Dry, probably adding a couple billion dollars in GDP to the New England GDP as well,
1: right.
13: From the Japanese cleaning up the stadiums, the Dutch bus. You know I love the Knicks, Sid. Didn't get to go to the parade. I wanted to go see that Dutch bus to feel like I was at a parade. To the Norwegians, where were they going to row to in the country next? To Cabo Verde, taking on the Goliaths, taking them to extra time and Messi right there. To the U.S. national team, Sid. And I got to tell you, while this team, they didn't have their best stuff, as we know, in that round of 16 against Belgium, I'll tell you why I love these boys. Because even in their lowest moments, and you and I know we have low moments in life, but what they did was they went around, they thanked the fans, and what did they do? They got in the middle of the pitch, and they prayed together. That shows you the character.
1: Yes,
13: of these
1: I agree with all that. I agree with all that. I agree with that, and I like these guys, but you say they're their best up that day. The truth is, Belgium kicked our asses by 3 goals just a month before. Clearly, Belgium is a better team. Some people are saying to me, listen, we won some games. We made the Sweet 16. They are lovely guys. But the truth is, we're still just not good enough.
13: Well, I was speaking to Todd Blanche about this, and we think they spiked their Belgian chocolate with a little something in there. I don't know what it was. People are telling me.
1: Yeah.
13: That probably will make news, actually. I don't know how that will make news, but that probably will.
1: Then how do you explain the 3-goal loss to Belgium the month before?
13: You know, it's been a long time coming over here, you know, when Barry Bonds didn't home runs, it was for years. So,
1: you know, I was not kidding when I repeated what Clay Travis said a couple of days ago. Clay will join me on Monday, and I agree with him. I think Whitlock said the same thing. We should host it, especially if you're going to be in charge, because you've now proven to President Trump beyond a shadow of a doubt that you are the right guy for the job, which we all knew was the case anyway. But, man, did this come off with flying success. Why don't we do it all the time? Is that possible?
13: I'll say this, right? I mean, I think with FIFA's rules, and they're malleable, let's be honest, but they try to get to every single continent, maybe not, you know, the Arctic, but they try to get to every single continent at some point. Now, what I'll tell you is they've already committed to Spain, your buddies, Portugal, and Morocco, along with one match each in Paraguay, Uruguay, and Argentina for the 2034. So they're knocking out three continents in 2030.
1: Right.
13: The Saudis have 2034. And I'm telling you, I have a really good feeling that, you know, at some point in 2038, 2042, they're going to come back to the United States of America. And you could just look at the numbers on this in terms of what they're going to be grossing from this, what they're going to be netting from this thing. It's unbelievable. They're going to make over 5 times off of this World Cup what they made off of the last World Cup. And that's just the power of the U.S. economy right there. I mean, it really, really is amazing. The sellout numbers, Sid, for 102 matches, and you know you're going to have two sellouts for the last two matches, they are at 99.8% capacity. That's for Cape Verde and Curacao, countries of less than 500,000 people. They've sold out every single stadium, every single time. It's been a bigger success than even I could have ever imagined. When I first spoke to President Trump about this, 18 months ago, we talked about the World Cup being the largest platform that we would have to show off American exceptionalism to the rest of the world. We've done it. It's been amazing. We got two more incredible days to go. And somebody told me this. This is not my original quote, so don't quote me on this. But they said it's the best public relations the United States had since winning the Second World War.
1: I agree. So. I've heard that on this show as well from guests. No, I'm serious. I know it's kind of funny, but it's true. I know you got 2 minutes to go. My daughter Ava has a girlfriend, and she lives in the UK. She's been here for 9 days. They went and watched the England victory over, who did they beat? Norway. And then when they lost, of course, to Argentina. And she came home in a very, very bad mood. She's flying home tomorrow. She lands an hour at Heathrow before England takes on France. And even though it's a consolation game, she said that her and her country members are very excited to see this one. So while Sunday is the big one between Spain and Argentina, I can tell you that the French and the English, they're looking forward to tomorrow.
13: Well, hey, look, what the English must do, I mean, they must put up the name for the channel, right? I mean, I don't know what the French are going to put up there, but they got to put up the name for the channel, whoever wins this third place match. Otherwise, it's a third place match, right? I mean, what are we going to be, you know, watching for? I guess maybe something for Calais. We can go and think of, you know, that, you know, fateful day on June 6, 1944.
1: Right.
13: But no, it really, really will be amazing to see these guys play tomorrow. Look, I know for us in the U.S., you know, a third place match. Yeah. Well, you know what, we can do something else, but really it will be, I think you're going to see, you know, over 1.5 billion people watching the match alone tomorrow. When you're talking about, you know, two of the great teams, we actually got the 4 highest ranked teams to get to the semifinals. It was absolutely amazing. If we couldn't have the United States, you can argue maybe Brazil in the semifinals as well. We got the 4 teams that you would want, at least from a playing competitive standpoint.
1: Yep, agreed.
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14: I'm Matt Piper. Millions of people in the Great Lakes, Northeast, and Mid-Atlantic states are muddling through another day of unhealthy air from uncontrolled wildfires in Minnesota and Canada. Air quality warnings are expected to remain in effect at least through today in parts of the U.S., but there is potential for temporary relief with storms forecast this weekend. This as new fires erupted in the Pacific Northwest overnight, with 68 large blazes now burning in 15 states. And there's also that flooding in Texas. This man lives in hard-hit Uvalde. At least 2 people have died in Texas from those floods. Forecasters say the air quality should be better for the FIFA World Cup final in New Jersey tomorrow after storms today. FIFA's decision to introduce a public Q&A session with captains and managers 2 days before the World Cup proved a hit with attendees despite the occasional hiccup. Lionel Messi was, of course, the star of the show yesterday and was joined on stage by his manager and his teammate Emiliano Martinez, while Spain was represented by Captain Rodri and his coach Luis de la Fuente. That was not all the sporting talent on show, though, as questions were posed by Novak Djokovic, Tom Brady, and Kevin Durant, while Rio Ferdinand and Kevin Hart were hosts.
15: It was pretty good. It was nice to see them in person, get to kind of let them both talk, and we got some surprise guests and everyone, like some of the other ghosts from different sports. So that was really cool to see.
14: The event was held at the Fanatics Fest in New York, which bills itself as the world's number one fan festival. The tight timeline to replace former Maine Senate nominee Graham Plattner has Democratic hopefuls moving fast.
16: Dems hoping to replace Graham Plattner on the November ballot for U.S. Senate are scrambling to attract his supporters. And those Democrats are also trying to turn focus away from Plattner to the November contest against Republican Senator Susan Collins. Plattner dropped out of the race after an accusation of sexual assault, which he denies. Plattner's replacement will be chosen at a Maine Democrat Party convention on July 25th. Sal Giangrasso, Worldwide News Network.
14: That is 1 week from today. The U.S. and Iran are crossing each other's red lines one after the other. The latest hostilities began with an Iranian drone attack on a cargo ship in the Strait of Hormuz on June 25th, a week after they had signed an interim deal aimed at ending the war. Iran claims that agreement gave it the right to manage traffic through the strait, while the U.S. and others say it should be fully reopened. Iran's attacks on shipping have since led to U.S. airstrikes, Iranian retaliation against Gulf states, and the collapse of that agreement. A return to full-scale war appears increasingly likely. This is the Worldwide News Network.
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14: Another bout of dense, smoky haze will blanket our area today as a health advisory takes effect. Officials warn to stay indoors. The smoke is not only triggering those with upper respiratory diseases, but the public at large. New Yorkers told New York One this.
17: Feels kind of like, I don't know, swimming in the sand or something like that.
18: You know, you definitely, I don't know, I think we're more tired than usual.
19: Yeah, it feels a little bit cloudy, but like in a weird, smoky kind of way.
14: The wildfire smoke is forecast to thin out today with severe weather on tap.

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0: 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James Golden Show. Four words that mean business. With James Golden, a.k.a. Bo Snerdly.
9: Joining us now to discuss this and more, the veteran Democratic strategist James Carville. James, thanks so much for joining us. How would you advise members of your Democratic Party to handle President Trump's speech last night and rebut the work of his administration as we get into the full swing of the midterm election season, the midterm elections coming up in November?
10: I would advise them to attack CNN, attack ABC, attack NBC, attack MS Now, because they didn't air the speech. And I think the President of the United States acting loonier than a toon is newsworthy. I don't think we should have hidden that from the American people. I think there should have been blanket coverage of it. He's literally off his rocker. And there's no other way to describe this.
9: So you think we should have given him more publicity? Is that what you're saying?
10: I'm absolutely saying that. I think the decision not to air that speech by CNN and other networks is not being what's really newsworthy. And that this guy's, he's gone. He was advised by his own staff in a story that I read up. It was in Daily Beast and Politico that don't be crazy. When you got to advise the president of the United States not to be crazy. Of course, he didn't take that advice, for sure. But this is very newsworthy, I think. I do think, Wolf. And I think the more people see this, the more they'll understand that. And I really do. I believe that.
9: Interesting analysis. We did air a lot of the newsy excerpts from the speech, and then we had full analysis and fact-checking going on. Let me play.
11: James, what do? Attack CNN. That's what they need to do. Walked right into that one, did you, Wolf? James Golden Sterling with you here. It is the birthday today of Glenn Hughes from the Village People. Heavenly birthday for him. He passed away in 2001. But one of the original Village People. Born in 1950. James Golden Snerdly with you here Saturday morning extravaganza.

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0: other stuff. But anyway, at least happiness was there for a minute, back in, or so, in 1992. Let's head back to the telephone. Ooh, I'm looking at the clock. May not be fair. Let's start anyway with Robert. I may have to hold you over. Time is running short. How are you? What's on your mind this morning, Robert?
1: Well, James, what's on my mind is that the difference between the Republican leadership and the Democrat leadership. If a Lisa Murkowski type was a Democrat, they would take her in the office and say, look, Murkowski, you're either going to vote the way we tell you to, or we're going to take you off the committees you're on. We're going to see that you don't get any funding from the national organization, and we're going to primary you. So, I mean, you wonder why every Democrat votes in lockstep. It's because they don't want to lose their positions. But the Republicans, pusillanimous is a word we know.
0: Let me just say this. If she were in the House, that might be true. They don't pressure, neither party does not pressure senators like that because they can't. Senators have more power. I'll explain that, but thank you for the call. I appreciate it, and I understand your point, Robert. James Golden Snurley here. Our number uno is headed for the can. Our number duo is coming up. So in our duo, we will take more telephone calls, so you can reach us at 800-848-9222. In our number trio, Princess Diana and I are going to have a discussion. Oh, I cannot wait. And once again, I want to congratulate Teddy. Teddy has moved out from the Democrat Party. I did not hear him say, I'm a Republican. He's not, but he's gone from the Democrats. Progress is being made. Stay right here. Our number duo coming up on the Saturday morning extravaganza. Whatever you do.
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4: The severe weather threat is intensifying. Heavy thunderstorms and tornadoes could rattle the tri-state this afternoon. The National Weather Service is warning of flash flooding and hail, especially in the burbs. The positive, though, this will thin out the Canadian wildfire smoke that's returned today after a brief pause last night. Health advisories do remain in effect today. ENT Dr. Matt Herskovich tells PIX 11 you can limit exposure to those dangerous particles.
5: Many of these smoke particles are extremely small. They're less than 2.5 micrometers. So they can penetrate deep into the lungs and deep into the bloodstream. And just like during COVID, a regular cloth mask and a surgical mask, they are ineffective for this type of pollutant. So it's very important that you get a well-fitted N95 or KN95 mask.
4: As if there was not enough to worry about between wildfire smoke and diarrhea causing parasites, a more common summer virus is circulating. Officials are now warning about West Nile spreading by mosquitoes in the muggy summer heat. The state health department announced new cases of mosquitoes testing positive across the city, plus Nassau and Rockland counties. So far, no humans have been infected. West Nile virus is spread through the bite of an infected mosquito and can cause fever, headaches, fatigue, vomiting, and joint pain. Symptoms can last up to 14 days. Health experts strongly suggest using bug repellents and removing standing water from properties. The first Met to start in an All-Star game has died. Ron Hunt played for the Mets from 1963 to 66. He started at second base for the National League in the 1964 All-Star game in front of the home crowd at Shea Stadium. Hunt was later diagnosed with Parkinson's disease and died in hospice while battling several illnesses. Ron Hunt was 85 years old. I'm Matt Piper.
3: This is the Worldwide News Network.
4: I'm Matt Piper. A fresh wave of attacks is exchanged between the United States and Iran overnight. Both sides are now targeting civilian infrastructure. News Nation's Tom Dempsey reports.
6: According to U.S. Central Command, this actually marked the seventh consecutive night of offensive attacks done by the U.S. military targeting Iran. Places like surveillance sites, underground weapons storage areas, and places used for military logistics. Central Command also saying the military used fighter jets, aerial drones, and warships in this latest series of strikes. In a statement, CENTCOM saying more than 50,000 American service members are operating across the Middle East and remain vigilant, and ready.
4: The State Department is warning travelers to be especially cautious about traveling to the Middle East. Russian officials report that Ukrainian drone attacks overnight have killed 7 people and wounded 51 others. Kyiv's forces continue targeting energy infrastructure and military sites in Russia to undermine Moscow's war efforts. Ukrainian President Volodymyr Zelensky confirmed strikes on logistical facilities that he said supplied components for drone production. Russia's defense ministry claims to have intercepted 379 drones overnight. No major rain is forecast today, but first responders in storm-battered Texas are again rushing to people trapped in high waters after more heavy rain widened the danger from floods that have killed at least two people. A week of punishing downpours dumped more than 2 feet in some areas as of Friday. This man lives in hard-hit Uvalde.
7: I can't get through to the local grocery store or to Walmart. My wife got sick and I need to get prescriptions from her. I can't get through. In that sense, it's pretty bad.
4: Hundreds have had to be rescued. Rain and scattered thunderstorm chances will spread across Texas early next week. Taylor Farms, a California-based lettuce supplier and food distributor Sysco, are removing iceberg lettuce sourced from Mexico as they seek to curtail the largest foodborne illness outbreak in the U.S. in recent years. Taco Bell says it will stop using lettuce from that supplier after the outbreak was linked to shredded iceberg lettuce served at Taco Bell locations in Indiana, Kentucky, Michigan, Ohio, and West Virginia. Michigan State University Dr. Darren Detweiler, author of Food Safety, Past, Present, and Predictions, with this.
8: It sounds as if it comes down to irrigation water. It's not a pathogen like E. coli. This is a parasite, and it's typically caused by contaminated irrigation water.
4: The FDA says it is working with the identified supplier to determine if potentially contaminated shredded iceberg lettuce remains on the market. The CDC, meantime, is warning people not to eat shredded iceberg lettuce from those Taco Bell locations, mostly in the Midwest. This is the Worldwide News Network.
3: If you missed Rita Cosby, here's what you missed.
9: A tale of two mayors. Mayor Eric Adams. Zoran Mondani comes in, and Mayor Eric Adams came out and said, you know what? I don't dislike Zoran Mondani, but I definitely dislike a lot of his policies, and I feel they're going to be very dangerous and very, very tumultuous for New York. And bravo for him for speaking out, because this is a whole different ballgame. In some cases, you know, when somebody replaces somebody, there's a deference. Okay, well, I wish you well and good luck and keep on going. And even if I don't agree with you on certain things, no big deal. Just good luck. But in this case, this is extreme. And when we were talking to Mayor Eric Adams, I can tell you when I was listening, I felt like this guy really did a lot of things for New York. Was he perfect? No. Was anybody perfect? No. But was the deck stacked against him? You bet it was. The minute he started complaining about the border, well, guess what? Joe Biden then suddenly found it convenient to have them go after him. I don't believe in coincidences on timing. And then the campaign finance board, they wouldn't give him the matching funds, the 8-to-1 matching funds. But sure enough, they opened up the purse strings for Zoran Mondani and many others. So the deck was stacked against him. And when we were talking with him earlier, this is a guy who's looking back and saying, look, I'm leaving with a low crime rate in New York. I cleaned up the homeless encampments, did a lot with charter schools. There's a lot of things that he certainly can be proud of. And when you talk to him, all I kept thinking about is, oh boy, January 1st, it's going to be a whole new ball game. And here is Mayor Eric Adams. And I asked him, what do you think about some of these comments by Zoran Mondani, even in the last 24 hours or so, where he essentially is saying that he'd be willing to get arrested to block ICE, and also that he would not rule out arresting ICE if they did something he considered illegal.
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1: At the moment, there's no official release date for Rihanna's ninth studio album, affectionately being referred to as R9. But Rihanna has confirmed she's working on something. When's it out? When it's ready. And she won't give a timeline. In February, she posted a video of herself in the studio and told Entertainment Tonight,
2: "They were like, we're never getting an album now. I'm here."
0: This is the Red Apple Entertainment Report. This is the update on real estate with Suzanne Miller of the Miller Report.
3: Who's ever heard of a REIT? R-E-I-T. It's a real estate investment trust. Well, apartments across the country are going to soon be affected by the largest REIT in the nation. Equity Residential and Avalon Bay Communities have just merged to form the single largest REIT in the country. Never been against the United States. I'm Suzanne Miller.
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5: Who among us doesn't have failures? You can count to maybe one, depending on your spiritual, religious point of view, or two, or three, or more, depending on what it is you study spiritually. But those beings that inhabit this plane, whether in Christianity you believe it's Christ, whether you believe it's Buddha, whether you believe it's the 10 Sikh gurus, whoever it is, those individuals are rare that come here enlightened souls. All of us have stuff with us. We're human. And some stuff is more profound than others. So yeah, I loved Robert Byrd. And I think that a lot of times we get caught. Wait a minute, I'm getting a text. Uh-oh. I think it's from Princess Di. Oh, goodness gracious. She just sent me a Robert Byrd quote. See, this is dangerous. "Rather I should die 1,000 times and see old glory trampled in the dirt, never to see it rise again, than to see this beloved land of ours become degraded by race mongrels. A throwback to the blackest specimen from the wilds." That was Senator Robert Byrd in 1944, opposing integration. Yeah, he's a Democrat. Same Democrats as George Wallace standing up there talking about segregation now, segregation's ever. Which is, by the way, what the black, what the Democrats still practice in public schools, just so you know. They haven't really changed as a party that much. Except now they do it on economic grounds, they claim. He's vile man. That was vile.
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4: 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Four words that mean business. With James Golden, a.k.a. 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
5: As we continue here on the Saturday morning extravaganza, your calls are coming up. 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
6: Of course, the vast majority of pregnancies are in women, and I have absolutely no problem with using the word pregnant women. I use it myself.
7: Has a non-biological woman ever had a baby?
6: A transgender person can.
7: That's not a biological woman. Has a non-biological woman ever had a baby?
6: I would reiterate,
7: we take ridiculous.
5: Care. It's ridiculous is right. Right. A non-biological woman cannot have a baby, but this is the chancellor of the school saying that the vast majority of people are women, are biological women. California. Let's continue with California. Cut 27. Two young ladies, my friends, interviewed about their experiences at California schools. Go ahead.
8: We weren't allowed to wear this shirt at practice.
9: The girls wore shirts that they're wearing right now that the front says "Save Girls Sports," and then on the back of the shirt it says "It's common sense, XX does not equal XY." And so the girls wore these shirts to a cross-country practice, and the same athletic director that had displaced Taylor on the girls' varsity team, told the girls that they needed to remove their shirts or hide the messaging on their shirts. And when the girls very respectfully asked, why do we need to change our shirts? What's wrong with the messages? The athletic director told the girls that their shirts, the messages on their shirts created a hostile environment. And the girls, again, very respectfully asked, what does that mean? What do you mean that our shirts create a hostile environment? And the athletic director told the girls that it would be the messages on their shirts would be the same thing as wearing a swastika in front of a Jewish student.
8: Personally, it hurt me like really bad.
5: That's it. Save girls sports in California. The athletic director says that message, save girls sports, is like wearing a swastika in front of Jewish people. This is California. Let us turn to the world of social media. I played this one during the week. It's still one of my favorite cuts. A woman, a social media woman, discussing a car repair. Ladies and gentlemen, those of you that know car repairs will understand exactly what this is. If you don't, I can't help you. Cut 28.
10: Y'all, I'm so hot and aggravated right now. I'm up here trying to get my damn brakes rotated. This lady talking about they only rotate tires. Ma'am, the brakes are a part of the tires. She talking about, no, it's a separate service. I said, okay, well, how much is it to rotate the tires? She talking about $250. Two what? That's high as hell for you to tell me that the brakes aren't included when the brakes are built into the tire. Like, I'm confused. She's talking about, no, ma'am, that's a separate service. We just replace the brakes. I don't need the brakes replaced because they're not bad. They just squeaking a little bit. I just need to take the ones that's on the front and move them to the back along with the tires. She's talking about, no, ma'am, you don't even have the same brakes on the front and the back. So somebody done already messed my car up because I got two different type of brakes on my car. The front brakes is not even the same as the back brakes. So somebody already done read. Like, I'm over here putting my life on the line even driving this car right now. Somebody finna do something. So I said, well, I just need all my brakes changed in at this point because clearly this is dangerous.
5: I need to get my brakes. I'm sorry. I need to get my brakes rotated. Wait a minute, I got two. She's telling me I got two different kind of brakes on the car. Somebody done messed up my car. I got two. ladies and gentlemen, if you happen to have a spouse, ladies and gentlemen, and I don't mean to be sexist here, so I'll just... If you have a spouse, regardless of what gender they are, if you have a spouse who doesn't understand what they just heard, please explain it to them. Please explain. Why are you laughing at that? Please explain to them why you found that humorous. If, by the way, you agree with this woman, and you think that she made perfect sense, please don't ever take your car to the mechanic yourself. Please let someone else take your car in for servicing when it needs servicing. Please. Your phone calls are coming up on this. I need to get my brakes rotated. 800-848-9222 is how you reach us. I got two different kind of brakes. 800-848-9222 is how you reach us. The Democrats wanted to eliminate homework. They eliminated shop. And people don't know. Anyway, 800-848-9222 is how you reach us on this, the Saturday Morning Extravaganza. Keep it right here. Don't go away.
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4: This is Moving America. Here's Jake Novak.
12: Another unexpected shot in the arm for the EV market. A new report shows that most electric vehicle batteries keep 95% of their range even after 5 years on the road. That's a lot better than even the most pro-EV industry groups expected. This news and the still elevated gas prices should help EV sales at least continue their recent modest rebound after they crashed when federal tax credits expired last fall. With Moving America, I'm Jake Novak.
4: If you missed Rita Cosby, here's what you missed.
13: Zoran Mondani. Also, so many of the comments coming out this week. We also have now a primary race in the New York governor's race. And you got a lot of crazy comments coming from Democrats. Later on, we're going to talk about Benny Thompson. And he asked, this is the guy who was on the January 6th committee. Remember, who just happened to destroy the evidence after the January 6th hearings. Surprise, surprise, surprise. But Benny Thompson asked Kristi Noem, the Secretary of Homeland Security, talked about the unfortunate accident of the National Guard troops being opened fire upon by that Afghan refugee. The unfortunate accident? It's not an accident. The guy was preparing for it for a while. He drove for days across country, drove thousands of miles, planned it, staked it out, opened fire. It's intentional. So why are Democrats trying to minimize it like it just happens to be some flash in the pan accident? It's not an accident. It is a horrible, disgusting crime that needs to be punished. And yet Benny Thompson used the phrase unfortunate accident. Well, here is Zoran Mondani. Here is what he had to say. He put out this video this week. This is another crazy thing. Puts out a video on how to avoid getting arrested by ICE. Puts it on his social media. Here he is.
14: Last weekend, ICE attempted to raid Canal Street and detain our immigrant neighbors. As mayor, I'll protect the rights of every single New Yorker, and that includes the more than 3 million immigrants who call this city their home. But we can all stand up to ICE if you know your rights. If you encounter ICE, these are the things that every New Yorker should know. First, ICE cannot enter into private spaces like your home, school, or a private area of your workplace without a judicial warrant signed by a judge. That looks like this.
15: If ICE does not have a judicial warrant signed by a judge, you have the right to say, I do not consent to entry, and the right to keep your door closed.
14: Sometimes ICE will show you paperwork that looks like this and tell you that they have the right to arrest you. That is false.
15: ICE is legally allowed to lie to you, but you have the right to remain silent.
14: If you're being detained, you may always ask, am I free to go, repeatedly, until they answer you.
15: You are legally allowed to film ICE as long as you do not interfere with an arrest.
14: It is important to remain calm during any interaction with ICE or law enforcement. Do not impede their investigation, resist arrest, or run. One last thing. New Yorkers have a constitutional right to protest, and when I'm mayor, we will protect that right. New York will always welcome immigrants, and I will fight each and every day to protect, support, and celebrate our immigrant brothers and sisters.
13: How is that not obstruction or aiding and abetting? Here's some tips to avoid ICE. Here's some things you don't have to do. If it doesn't look like a real warrant, you don't have to let them in.
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0: 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Now, here's Yana Derulis.
1: President Trump has signed an executive order backing regenerative farming as a health priority, directing federal agencies to investigate links between farming, chemicals, and chronic disease. As RFK Jr. put it, health starts with how food is grown. And here's a good one. Your body already makes the hormone Ozempic mimics. Buckwheat, leafy greens, and berries can help boost it naturally. I'm Yana Derulis for the Worldwide News Network.
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2: January 16th, 1919, the 18th Amendment, barring the manufacture, sale, and transportation of liquors in the United States, is ratified. Exactly 1 year later, Congress passed the Volstead Act, which enforced the prohibition. On the bright side, there was a real decline in arrests for drunkenness, hospitalization for alcoholism, and instances of liver-related medical problems. Prohibition was repealed in 1933.
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4: So let's get this straight. This judge first ordered his release from a detention center in Pennsylvania so he could roam around freely, and now is saying that ICE cannot re-detain him. What is going on with these activist judges? It comes after one earlier this week, another one, saying that the National Guard should not be under the authority of the federal government in California, that it should be under the authority of Gavin Newsom. These are rogue judges. They have clearly activist agendas. And for the judge to come out and say that Kilmar Abrego Garcia cannot be re-detained, even if it's right there in your face, too bad. We are going to block you tooth and nail.
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0: 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The James Golden Show. It's politics, but theater of the mind with James Golden, a.k.a. Bo Snerdly.
6: Birthday tomorrow for Brian May. Guitarist, singer, songwriter, of course, with Queen.

on the deep state resistance, on all his enemies, foreign and domestic. And Rubio's speech was a declaration of war on the violent left and the foot soldiers, international foot soldiers. This was about the resurgence of political terrorism on the left. He has taken on the violent left. Now, the amount of bravery, that case is unbelievable because, as you know, the actual danger of these people, the violence of these people is global. And so Trump and Rubio together, they're sort of two parts of the same picture, is one of the most important days in our history, our modern history. And so I just happened to look up just to verify the date of the speech, and I want to tell you the Google AI overview. President Donald Trump delivered a 25-minute primetime address from the East Room of the White House, reviving unverified claims about U.S. election vulnerabilities and foreign interference. Now, this is a lie. None of these claims have been advanced before by the White House at all. No one knew that China hacked 220 million voter files, including yours and mine. No one knew that the intelligence community covered it up deliberately, kept it from the president, from the Congress, from the American people, us, and there's documentation to prove that. None of us knew the business leaders and the journalists were paid by China as part of influence operations. No one knew that China's all of government mission was every lever of power they had was to stop Donald Trump in any way possible. None of us knew that there were at least 270,000 non-citizens registered to vote and the dead. And none of us knew that China, as documented, had even attempted to manufacture and probably did manufacture illegal ballots for Joe Biden. The number of statements of fact in that speech are so monumental that I've listed just the top four or five. And every single sentence was vetted by the Trump intel community. And so the documentation released in the afterwards was huge. And the media is just sticking their fingers in their ears and going, la, la, la. And all they're saying is what the Republicans saying. Oh, he's just looking backwards. This is a rehash. This is new. And this is the opening salvo of a huge long-term mission that Trump has had since the 2020 election to make known what happened, what our vulnerabilities are, and to fix it. And so basically the bravery of both the president, the physical courage of both the president and Marco Rubio is tremendous. The heroism and and you've got basically as a response, you took on very well the Republican pusillanimous leadership and their response. I really want to scold a little bit the average Republican who I have basically gotten a similar vibe from. They're whining. And I just want to give a little courage to the only ones who can continue this fight, and that is Trump supporters. You've got the response of a lot of conservatives, especially online, who are whining, where are the arrests? Wake me up when there's an arrest. There's no state of emergency declared. Nothing ever happens. And to have a president use the bully pulpit to tell the truth about what is our vulnerability in elections and then to dismiss it is to me indefensible. I think the Donald Trump has always had one thing going for him politically as far as his power, and that's the power of his supporters. And we need to reengage with that. We need to explain what he said, repeat what he said, support what he said, and demand that the Congress investigate. And also, as he said in his final moments, we have to pass the SAVE Act. And so that is the answer. He's got the problem laid out, the evidence laid out, and he has a solution. And for normal people online to be basically whining about it, I think it's time for us to buck up and for us to basically stand in the gap with Donald Trump.

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2: Where do you want me to take it, Rita? 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
2: 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I gave President Trump a report card, and if you look at the policies one by one, and the way I evaluate the policies is not ideology, but do they help primarily working class Americans, because that's the majority of us. 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Inflation is down. Get the report on Friday. The unemployment rate's under control. A lot of prices coming down. Not insurance premiums. Really have to work on that. And some food. 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You're going to go to Whole Foods. I don't know who advertises on WABC, but those are premium places, and John knows that people buy groceries with an eye on the price. 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So on the economy, which is the main driver for next November, I tell you, you got to be after 1 year, which isn't bad, because it was heading south real fast under Biden. Foreign affairs pretty good, particularly Gaza. Boy, that was a tough one, and he calmed that down. And but the people, Americans, don't vote on foreign policy. 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

0: The James Golden Show. It's politics, but theater of the mind with James Golden, a.k.a. Bo Snerdly.
1: And here is, ladies and gentlemen, Bo Snerdly, your Duke of Democracy, Prince of Persuasion and Sledgehammer of Truth, with the mighty Princess, Princess Diana. Your Highness.
2: Yeah.
1: I'm digging these titles. I'm gonna do it. I'm digging these titles. Okay. Your Highness, you mentioned Marco Rubio. You sent us two bites. We have them. I played one during the week. You alerted me to this bite, and it was just insanely incredible. I loved every moment of it. Which one would you like to lead with?
2: I'm gonna leave that to you. They're both excellent. So you are the
1: okay.
2: You decide.
1: Let us visit Cut 15, Rod. This is Marco Rubio from his speech on July 16th.
3: It is the opposite. One of the criticisms you sometimes hear of communism, for example, is that it sounds good in theory, but it never works in practice. That's actually not true. Communism does not sound good in theory. The world it envisions for all of us is small, flat, gray, leveled of all exception, drained of all that is good and noble in the human soul. The world it envisions is a world without courage, a world without creativity or ambition, a world without heroes or glory or great causes to strive towards, without a world without miracles, without myths, without men who rise above the rest to do incredible and extraordinary things. And the world communism envisions is a world without God. For these architects of revolutionary violence, the towering achievement of our civilization, for them, it's an unbearable humiliation, a reminder of what they cannot do, and a reminder of what they cannot be. So they choose instead to destroy. They attack pipelines.
1: Wow. Princess, what do you say?
2: He went on to say they attack pipelines, they attack railroads, they attack power grids and laboratories, the physical embodiment, symbols of power and invention and achievement. This is the nature of terrorism we face today. They despise the West because the West is great. And he went on to explain that the reason he called all of these nations together is because this is an international, a transnational threat. He said these are not distinct, isolated cells. They're interconnected. They do not believe in the nation state. They coordinate, they communicate, they travel, they train, they act together, sharing the same infrastructure, the same enemies, the same mission. Now, this, to me, is hugely significant because these things have never been attacked as a whole. And that is the problem. The money flows all over the world, and they train all over the world. There's Antifa that comes here. There's the Black Bloc. There are all of these small groups that melt into the darkness and then reconstitute somewhere else. And the danger is no one is really or has been really even been aware of the connections or tried to. So to have this administration put their finger on the problem, have other countries come together and recognize left-wing terrorism, which has never even been said out loud by our government before Trump, because everything was configured as right-wing threats, and it's been a lie to cover up the real threat. And so to have both Trump and Rubio tell the truth and to point out the real threats and the real problem is historic. And I think that we need to magnify their message and congratulate and support them, because this is really unique in history. We have a moment to tell the truth and to fight the real battles that need to be fought.
1: Now, we'll have to wait until after the break before we get to the second one, because it's actually the second bite's a little bit longer than the first. But this is remarkable. And again, you pointed out, I did not even see any coverage of Rubio's ministerial. Here you have, how many nations did you say attended this thing? 100? Well over 100. 160?
2: I've read over 60. I've read over 60. 65. I'm not sure, but it's in that range.
1: Okay, over 60. Anywhere from 60 to 65 nations attended this. you had this incredibly incredible messaging that was taking place there and framing of it. And yet the coverage of it has been, it's like it didn't happen to the left.
2: Right.
1: And that is not by accident.
2: No,
1: that is
2: not.
1: Totally not by accident.
2: Inspiring Rubio is, and he is pulling the camera back, as it were, to give the big picture and to show the value of Western civilization in an inspiring way. We never hear this. We hear the West is the, you know, reason for all the evils in the world, but to basically explain the good and the noble and the world with miracles and heroism, we never hear this, and it's the truth, and it's very powerful.
1: It is extremely powerful. When we get back, we have more of Marco Rubio, and we have your phone calls coming up as well. Princess Diana is here with me. This is our number trio of the Saturday morning extravaganza. Telephone number to reach us, 800-848-9222. Also, when we get back from this break immediately, it's time, Rod, for your pick of the day. I'm sure you know that. So, whatever you do, our number trio, well underway. Stay with us here as we continue with the Saturday morning extravaganza, your Saturday morning vibe. I am telling you, folks, we cover so much. You don't ever want to miss a second of this, your Saturday morning vibe, the Saturday morning extravaganza. Don't go away.
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6: Who's ever heard of a REIT? 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Well, apartments across the country are going to soon be affected by the largest REIT in the nation. Equity Residential and Avalon Bay Communities have just merged to form the single largest REIT in the country. Never been against the United States. I'm Suzanne Miller.
4: 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If you missed Greg Kelly, here's what you missed.
7: People forget, but Andrew Cuomo was so hot in 2019, right? He was the guy that they started talking about him for president, not Biden. When I say they, I mean Cuomo and his people. They were doing the talking. They were talking that up. And word got back to Joe. And Joe hated that. And he said, well, he said it once before, never F with a Biden. Never F-U-C blank with a Biden. And if you do, you're in trouble. And that brings me back to my friend Bill Stevenson, still in jail, still sitting in prison, still no indictment, still no autopsy. Bill Stevenson was married to Jill Biden in 1969 to about 1973. Jill Biden, yeah, the First Lady of the United States. And Joe, I believe, is the reason why my friend Bill is in jail right now. I really do. Bill Stevenson moved on with his life, even though his heart was broken by Jill, who had an affair with Joe. That's true. We know what happened. They were fooling around behind Bill's back. But Bill is very cool. He said, look, people make mistakes. I honestly don't hold that against him. You know, am I happy about it? No. But I found my wife, Linda, and everything is great. He said, people make mistakes, moral failings. It's part of life. It's one of the reasons why I liked him so much. When he came forward to tell that story about how Bill cheated on his, was Joe cheating? Joe was single. Or we think he was single. He wasn't married, but he was fooling around with a married woman. It is adultery, but is that cheating? Was Joe cheating? Probably not. Well, cheating odd or something. Yeah, it was not good. And they get caught in the affair. Bill kicks Jill out of the house. The divorce is going fine. Bill realizes as a husband, he's going to lose some assets. And he's going to court and he's going to sign a deal that, well, is very good to Jill. He's going to give up a lot. But then Joe gets wind of all this and says, no, the deal is off. You deserve a piece of that Stone Balloon. Stone Balloon being a big saloon in downtown Wilmington that made a lot of money. And Joe wanted that money for himself. Joe wanted some of that money. Constant passive income. So they blow up the case. New lawyers. It drags on for another year and a half. And they're back in court, and guess what happens? Phil wound up doing better than he did the first time around.
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0: had over 30 children, spent some time in the pokey, 2 years in jail, temporarily blinded by one of the props he used. In 1956, this one,
1: no running around.
0: I put a spell on you.
1: I can't stand.
0: Recorded by so many other acts since then, including The Animals, Creedence Clearwater Revival. Nina Simone did a great version of it too. Passed away in the year 2000, 70 years old.

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1: Ted Lasso fans were sad to say goodbye at the end of season 3. 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Jason Sudeikis is back as Ted as he returns to England, but this time he's coaching a brand new second division women's soccer team.
2: FYI, the ETA is ASAP. PP. As soon as possible, pretty please.
1: Season 4 drops August 5th.
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3: 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Here's Jake Novak.
4: The world's biggest EV market is cooling off. It's China, and EV sales are down 13% so far this year. That has a lot to do with the weak Chinese economy, but China's pain will likely be global markets' gain. Many of those unsold EVs there will be shipped overseas, especially to Europe. Of course, the U.S. is still banning Chinese-made EVs here, so those bargains won't be available in America yet. Stay tuned. 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

0: loved ones. Love and gratitude, my friends, always. 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And until then, I bid you adieu.
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3: I'm Matt Piper. Wildfire smoke that's choked much of the Northeast and Midwest is easing this weekend, but it won't be gone for good. More than 100 fires are burning in Canada. That smoke is expected to pollute the air in the U.S. for at least another week, depending on the wind direction.
4: I have my son that he has asthma, and I advise him to not go out for anything.
3: She's in the Northeast. Health experts are advising people to stay indoors, especially if they have asthma or any other chronic respiratory illnesses. It's unclear how much, if at all, smoke from Canadian wildfires will affect the World Cup final between Argentina and Spain tomorrow afternoon. First responders in South Texas are still trying to get to people entrapped in high waters after a week of punishing rains that have killed at least two people. Officials say more than 570 people have been rescued in boats and helicopters. Angela Turner lives in Uvalde.
5: It's literally has destroyed everything we have. This is just, our house is going to need to be redone all underneath it.
3: While the rainfall is over, officials are now warning residents that rivers will keep rising in the coming days. Parts of South Texas got more than 2 feet of rainfall in the last few days. A new and deadly strategy by both sides is emerging in the Iran war. They're attacking civilian infrastructure, including railroad bridges, the supply of electricity, and drinking water plants. News Nation's Tom Dempsey has more on a fresh wave of attacks overnight.
6: According to the U.S. Central Command, this actually marked the seventh consecutive night of strikes. The U.S. military targeting sites like surveillance sites, underground weapons storage areas, and places used for military logistics. Iranian state media also reports that recent strikes hit two tunnels and a bridge as well, while highways and rail bridges also got struck in recent days. Iran saying the recent strikes killed almost 50 people.
3: U.S. Central Command says more than 50,000 U.S. military service members are operating across the Middle East. The CDC is warning people not to eat shredded iceberg lettuce from Taco Bell's. Doctors warn the outbreak of that parasite that's been sickening thousands of Americans may not be from a single source. A record number of Cleospora cases have been recorded in more than 30 states. Former CDC Director Dr. Robert Redfield says the key to stopping the spread of the parasite is surveillance.
7: If you don't have that surveillance capacity, you're not going to figure out in a timely way. It's also difficult with this pathogen because normally it could take 2 days to 2 weeks after you're infected before you have a single symptom.
3: Taco Bell sources its lettuce from Teller Farms in California, and the chain says it's working to remove the lettuce from its restaurants nationwide. This is the Worldwide News Network.
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3: Another bout of dense, smoky haze will blanket our area today as a health advisory takes effect. Officials warned to stay indoors. Smoke is not only triggering those with upper respiratory diseases, but the public at large. New Yorkers told New York One this.
8: It feels kind of like, I don't know, swimming in the sand or something like that.
9: You know, you definitely, I don't know, I think we're more tired than usual.
10: Yeah, it feels a little bit cloudy, but like in a weird, smoky kind of way.
3: The wildfire smoke is forecast to thin out today with severe weather on tap. We're now looking at a high chance of thunderstorms, flash flooding, and even tornadoes this afternoon across the tri-state. Wind gusts as high as 24 miles per hour in Central Park and more outside the city. There's also a good chance of hail on Long Island and in New Jersey. FIFA officials are monitoring the air quality ahead of Sunday's World Cup final in the Meadowlands. As of now, kickoff between Argentina and Spain is still on as scheduled for 3 p.m. Watch parties are happening across New York and New Jersey. 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Police in Nassau County are touting one of the largest gun and drug busts in county history. Authorities say a 14-month investigation led to the arrests of 6 people, including 3 illegal immigrants with ties to a Jamaican gang. Nassau County Police Commissioner Patrick Ryder says the individuals sold weapons across Long Island, including outside a school on the border between Nassau and Queens.
11: Some of these guns were stolen from across the United States, and some of these guns that were taken off the street were used in shootings, both in Suffolk County and Alabama.
3: Police say they recovered 47 firearms, a kilogram of cocaine, and 150 grams of heroin as part of the bust. For 77 WABC News, I'm Matt Piper.

0: If you missed Sid and Friends in the Morning, here's what you missed.
1: That's a big story. But the big story here, again, I just mentioned Mamdani, is what happened here a couple of days ago. But let me read this to you, okay, Norman Lewis? This is the title of a column in today's AM New York. You familiar with that, guys?
2: Yes.
1: Is that the one they give out on the subway? Right?
2: I don't think they actually have a physical paper anymore.
1: They used to, though.
2: They did, yeah.
1: I got to tell you, I think that when I first got to New York, we're talking about 10 years ago, I think I wrote sports for AM New York.
2: You did.
1: I did,
2: I remember
1: right?
2: that, yeah.
1: The very back of AM New York, there's a local sports column, and I think I wrote it for about 6 months. And then they had a guy that used to work at WFAN named John Yastrzemski.
3: I remember that.
1: JJ, he wrote it.
3: Yeah.
1: But now JJ writes the sports. You ready for this? In the Wave. In Rockaway.
2: Wow.
1: I don't even know if AM New York even has sports anymore. But here is the title of the column. It reads like this. Mamdani's first 100 days. Mamdani's first 100 days. Mayor, Speaker Menin, unite to open long delayed child care center as property tax dispute loom. And there's a picture, and I guess they're at a child care center. Maybe not. Maybe they're at City Hall. I don't know. I see a bunch of placards here that read child care for all, apply to 3K, 8 pre-K, path to 2K. And it's Mamdani smiling at Julie Menin, the speaker, while she's talking.
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0: Solutions, designer of a new kind of boat with a unique hull design that allowed those boats to land on beaches without getting their propellers stuck in the sand. And of course, it was those Higgins boats that ferried thousands of American troops to the shores of Normandy on June 6, 1944, D-Day. If Higgins hadn't designed those boats, America's D-Day victory would have been impossible.
1: And now,
2: it's Unpacking Travel.
1: Here's Yana Derulis.
3: Part of Virginia's historic triangle alongside Williamsburg, Jamestown, was the first permanent English settlement in 1607. And Yorktown was the site of the last major battle of the Revolution in 1781. You can trace the full arc of American history in a single day. Colonial Williamsburg turns 100 in 2026, with special programming including declaration readings and sessions with costumed interpreters playing Thomas Jefferson.
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7: Really, geographically, what difference does it make? These are principles. They should be universal for us. Then again, you do have to get elected, and President Trump is pragmatic like that. You do have to get elected, and you have to win some of these races. And, you know, Susan, what the hell's her name? Susan Collins up there in Maine. I know she disappoints us all the time, but she's got Maine. She's got Maine to worry about. Maine is lefty. Maine is different. Maine is not, it's not Montana. It's not upstate New York, for that matter. Not upstate New York. A few other quick things I would like to, Tom Steyer is now probably the next governor of California. And this is something I'm working on. You ever see Tom Steyer? He ran for president in 2020. He's a weird looking guy. He's a billionaire. He's also friends with Joe Biden, very close friends with Joe Biden. And I believe the takeout of Swalwell, that was a Tom Steyer, Joe Biden operation. Joe Biden is so close to Tom Steyer that Joe stayed in Tom Steyer's house on Lake Tahoe while he was president for free. For free. Joe Biden and Tom Steyer, you know, they are friends. They owe each other things. And Eric Swalwell went from being the leading candidate for governor to sex predator in about 36 hours. Sex predator out of Congress, not going to be the next governor. Be lucky if he skips jail. Is that natural? Did that happen?
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9: So I was mentioning before, that it's Israel is helping the Gulf states, helping the United States with its advanced technology and weaponry and intelligence and Mossad, helping Saudi Arabia, helping all the Gulf states. For some odd reason, J.D. Vance, Vice President Vance, has decided to launch some kind of constant attack on Israel. And I think this is very unwelcome and very unwise. And he's being criticized in a number of quarters right now, including myself. Kim Strassel yesterday in the Wall Street Journal argued that he's gone AWOL. He should be the president of the Senate and bringing Congress together and trying to put a decent reconciliation bill, but he's too busy hawking his book, not showing up and doing Joe Rogan podcasts instead. And over at the Daily Wire, Ben Domenech criticizing Mr. Vance for paying too much attention to certain online, X, Twitters, tweets. Basically, J.D. Vance seems to be blaming Israel for a lack of a peace deal, or blaming Israel for the breakdown of the Iranian peace deal. And by the by, the MOU was a, there were problems with the MOU from the very beginning. I did my best to support it. I support President Trump. I support the war effort. But it wasn't an airtight operation. But the point is, Iran broke the deal, not Israel. Vance seems to give the impression he thinks Israel broke the deal. And so he's been attacking the state of Israel. The New York Post editorial board has been even tougher. And they're saying Vance is wrong to blame Israel for his Iran peace deal's failure. And the New York Post editorial page warns that Mr. Vance is flirting with what they call rank anti-Semitism. And I've remarked a few weeks ago how baffled I was when Mr. Vance did a podcast with the Daily Wire, where he criticized conservative free enterprise icon Milton Friedman. He was criticizing Friedman. And then also on the same podcast criticized Margaret Thatcher. And then in the same podcast criticized meritocracy. And it's like you scratch your head, huh? What's he trying to, what's he doing? Whose team's he on? Or is he catering to certain little nooks and crannies in the far right wing of the Republican Party that doesn't represent anybody? It's not MAGA, it's not anything. What's Vance up to? I mean, after all, Mr. Trump is a free enterpriser. Mr. Trump believes in growth. And although we may take national security actions, to promote things like rare earths or critical minerals, we're running the greatest free enterprise, freedom-oriented economy in the world. The one big beautiful bill cut taxes, deregulated, drill baby drill, didn't raise taxes, didn't nationalize the economy the way the socialists and or the communists do. And with respect to meritocracy, I mean, Mr. Trump has done wonders ending DEI, which is essentially affirmative action on steroids. And has always argued, President Trump has always argued, people should be merit-based, not race-based or gender-based. or other affirmative action-based, but meritocracy. Merit-based. So why Vance was attacking meritocracy, I don't know. Why he's attacking Israel, I don't know. Israel didn't break the ceasefire. That was Iran. Israel didn't break the MOU. That was Iran. And it comes at a very bad time. Because you've got Mandami and AOC and Bernie Sanders with their socialist communists. It's based on anti-Semitism. And you don't want the Vice President Vance to even touch that. So I think he's got to have himself a complete new reset. He's got to be much more careful and cautious about what he says running around in these podcasts and make sure that he's carrying through President Trump's policies and the vast policies of preference of Americans throughout the country. I'm Kudlow. We will talk more about this later on. And adore. In other words,
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15: Let's start with your telephone calls. Line one, Patrick in New Jersey. What's on your mind?
16: Good morning. Good morning, Dominic. I'm a blind person, and I'm afraid to go into the city because my friends tell me, stay out of there. You got the homeless. They defecate all over the place.
15: Yes, they do.
16: They're playing with themselves.
15: Yes, they do.
16: You gotta have eyes in the back of your head, in front of your head, the side of your head. You gotta, you know, look all over. And it's a disgrace. I don't blame the cops, but they're up at the turnstile, but they're not down where the trains are. Why? I don't understand that.
15: Well, I see them down where the trains are, but that's at the stops that I go to. Patrick, I'm just curious. Do you have a seeing eye dog?
16: I used to have a senile dog, but unfortunately, she was 12 and a half years old, and I had to put her down. She had cancer.
15: Oh, I'm sorry to hear that.
16: And that,
15: you know, I'm not minimizing the issues that you're raising, because it's tough to be in New York City these days, but I've always been completely mesmerized by dogs that help the blind. That, I mean, do you really trust them? Because you're putting your life into their... I've seen blind people ride the subway with their dogs. Are they really that good?
16: Oh, yes. They do protect you, I'll tell you that. It happened a couple of times with me. Somebody tried to mug me, And
17: wow.
16: Let me tell you, the dog got into a ferocious bark, and they went right back the other way, and he left me alone.
15: So even though you're blind, Patrick, somebody tried to rob you?
16: Yeah, they don't care.
15: You know, I wish anybody. I could be around. That's tantamount to robbing an elderly person. I don't get it, Patrick, yeah. But don't feel bad about not going into New York City. Any urban area around America these days, but especially New York City with Democrats and the socialists of Mamdani. It's tough. Thank you, Patrick, for the great call. Let's go to John, line two in St. Louis. John, what's on your mind?
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15: Thank you.
18: 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And I'm asking myself, how in the world do they not understand what's happening? There you go, brother.
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19: All right, we're going to talk some politics right now.
9: We got, I think we have my favorite congresswoman from upstate New York, Claudia Tenney. Claudia,
20: good morning.
9: You are there. Do we have any of the others? Alex Marlowe of Breitbart News, editor-in-chief, is there.
21: Also here, yes, correct.
9: Good, thank you. Do we find David Webb, too? All right, we're about to get him. Anyway, Claudia, welcome. Alex, welcome very much. I just want to have a moment. Claudia, I hate to put anybody on the spot, but
20: you always put me on the spot.
9: I'm gonna do it again. And okay. Here's the thing, I don't understand why JD Vance continues to do what he's doing with these podcasts attacking Israel, constantly attacking Israel at a time when many of us, myself included, are extremely critical of what the Mamdani, AOC, socialist, anti-Semitism crowd is doing. I'm not saying JD is anti-Semitic, but I'm saying why is he? It wasn't Israel that broke the MOU or the ceasefire. It wasn't Israel who did that. Stop attacking Israel, because as the New York Post editorialized, it comes, you know, very close to anti-Semitism. And then he makes weird comments. He's against meritocracy. He's against Milton Friedman. He's against Margaret Thatcher. He said this in a Daily Wire podcast. I mean, he's probably doing too many podcasts, which is what Ben Domenech has concluded in his column. And meanwhile, doesn't seem to have any time to be an administration leader in the Senate, which is what vice presidents should be doing. So all around, I think he's faltering here. And a lot of people are taking notice, Claudia.
20: Yeah, Larry, I think that J.D. Vance is a very talented guy, obviously. He's got an incredible story. I actually saw Hillbilly Elegy. I read the book. He's got an amazing story coming from, you know, a really difficult childhood and having great successes. I just don't, I can't really explain it, but you know that I am a huge supporter of Israel. They are fighting to preserve Western civilization, which we all are, and Israel's on the front lines, especially in the Middle East. They've been an incredible American partner. The courage of doing what they're doing and living in such a hostile part of the world, but yet, you know, continuing to provide incredible innovation, to provide the only democratic country in the entire Middle East amidst, you know, all this violence and the money and the proxies coming from and funded by Iran and, you know, obviously China buying dark money, back channel oil all these years, Obama giving them sanctions through the former Iran deal, you know, sanctions relief. You know, all these things have been just, you know, harmful to Israel, not to mention what we saw on October 7th. Mm-hmm. And since that, I just don't understand. Mm-hmm. I don't know if it's the people advising him or if he's seeing that And this is totally my theory, because I think it would be great if JD could talk to a number of people who have spent a lot of time studying Israel, studying the Middle East, and seeing that, you know, right now there's so much social media propaganda against Israel in our country. Our open borders, our anti-Semitism that has been on the rise. And I started noticing this way back in 2014 in my region in upstate New York, you know, these very small little towns, but college towns with this strong anti-Semitic type of sentiment that I saw, and shockingly never seen in my life. You know, I've lived here, you know, all my life since, you know, I was born in 1961, never seen this before. And yet, I don't know if it's a populist type of message, and a lot of young people have been taught, you know, unfortunately, to dislike Israel and to not understand what's really going on. You know, I've been to Israel a number of times. It is an incredible place. And when you go there, you learn and realize that it is not Israel. There is no genocide in Gaza. This is the Palestinian plight industrial complex that is being generated by billionaires in Iran, billionaires, Yasser Arafat's family are billionaires. They live a Western life and yet continue to promote this extreme Islamic agenda. And really, it's all about power and money. Mm. And yet the youth in our country, led by Mamdani, who's the leader of the Democratic Party, continue to just foster this anti-Semitism.
9: I think that it's incumbent on J.D. Vance to get himself as far away from that kind of thinking as possible, not to flirt with
20: it. I agree.
9: I mean, the New York Post, Alex Marlow, I don't know what you think about all this, but again, my problem with J.D. Vance is specific to these issues. I mean, I don't think he's an anti-Semite, but I think he's making some very big mistakes. And the New York Post, you know, which is the conservative paper here, they said Mr. Vance is flirting with rank anti-Semitism. He's, in fact, I don't hear him even talk about October 7th, the massacre that occurred October 7th, 2023. Right? It sounds as though we forget about that. We shouldn't forget about that. That was a horrific massacre of Israelis and others who were there. But Israel is our longtime ally. By the way, Israel did, you know, they have to defend themselves against Hezbollah, but they didn't break the MOU. All right? And it's almost like he's blaming Israel for, why doesn't he blame Iran? Because they're the problem. And look what President Trump is doing. At the very moment the JD is out there saying these things with these Joe Rogan podcasts and other podcasts, Mr. Trump now has lowered the boom on Iran, and rightfully so. Now, why isn't JD Vance talking about that? That's what he should be talking about, defending administration policies.
21: Yeah, I think I got a decent answer to this, Larry. And I know Vice President Vance very well. We became friends before he even ran for Senate. I was a huge fan of Hillbilly Elegies, and I got the interpretation he was going to run for office and higher office. And we connected over a lot of things. But he's a very young person, and he spends a lot of time on the internet. And I think he spends a lot of time in this podcast world, and it's a deeply anti-Semitic world. I mean, he even recently recommended the Theo Von podcast, which is an anti-Semitic podcast. There's no other way to put it. I mean, it's a comedy podcast, but the guy rants hysterically about Israel all the time. He recommended that to people. And he's constantly on the internet, where the currency is anti-Israel. If you're anti-Israel, you do better on the internet. That's how the algorithms have been designed. I don't think it's reflective of the rest of the country. I don't even think it's reflective of J.D. Vance's personal opinions about it. I just think he's steeped in that. And I think he sees politically younger people weren't raised with the same allegiance when it comes to Israel that I think people, I'm 40 and over, I think we got a more steady dose of Israel as a beacon of hope in the Middle East than people 40 and under. And I do think that he is swept up into that a little bit as a political calculus. I think if you pinned him down and said, what do you really think is going on here? I think he would say Israel's a much better actor in the region than Iran. He's very bright, obviously. But I think that he sees the political winds blowing. I don't know if I buy it completely, Larry, because you start seeing how completely nuts the top voices in the anti-Israel movement are right now. You start seeing how they're consistently wrong about everything. The biggest example is Candace Owens, who blamed Israel for Charlie Kirk's murder, even though we've never seen more evidence of pointing to a trans furry anti-fascist freak, and she's like, Israel did it. And that's the sort of stuff that we're going to see over and over again. There was this amazing moment on another podcast, obviously, with Ro Khanna, the Democrat congressman, where he's getting grilled by a left-wing guy who's a Palestinian activist. He acts like October the 7th was justified the whole time, not Khanna, the interviewer. And Khanna's just sitting there taking it. It's a very bizarre anti-Israel wing of the podcast space. And Vance just doesn't dismiss it. I wish he would.
9: Yeah, you know, it's Ben Domenech wrote about this, that he spends too much time listening to the social media and the podcast. I mean, David Webb, the matter at hand right now is to destroy the radical Islamist Republic of Iran, just to destroy them and their nuclear capabilities and reopen the Strait of Hormuz. The second thing that is important here, instead of attacking Israel, is the economy, which is going to have a lot to do with the midterm elections, which I might add, I've been talking Goldilocks all week long because the economic numbers, David, are very, very good. And unfortunately, no one, it's like, even President Trump, I would have preferred the other night. I mean, I understand I'm for the SAVE Act too, and I'm for voter ID, and I understand the Chinese hacking. But I would have rather seen him talk more about the economy than he talked about, because he's got a lot of good things to talk about. But the one thing I don't want to see people talking about is attacking Israel all the time. Israel's not the enemy. Israel's not the problem right now. Right? Iran's the problem. The IRG sees the problem, and a Republican reelection in November is the solution.
0: I mean, look, Larry, what gets click for podcasters and people paying attention and talking about it on media, whether it's a Joe Rogan or anybody else, that's what we all know they want. That's what works. This is a distraction. It's a mistake. People can call it that too. Then JD needs to step away from it. There's an administration message here. I'm with you on the economy. You and I both look a lot at these numbers. Look at where core CPI is. Look at where the real stabilization factors are. Look at where the builds are happening in manufacturing, the types of jobs, the types of jobs that are transitioning this new technology development within data centers, energy, and other sectors that are big drivers. And I think the president and the Republican Party needs to be out there echoing that more and more, because that's what matters to people. As far as the, you know, I looked at some of the statements Vance made. I read through some of them, like on Rogan, where he says, I definitely think you have seen this very discreet, extremely well-funded campaign to try to derail the negotiation, try to derail the deal, saying there's exact evidence that some Israeli leaders hate the deal. That's not new news. Israel is as complex as we are, but it's being turned into a bigger story than it needs to be. But I think turning that focus back on kitchen table, it's a Saturday, people are getting things done around America, figuring out what the next week, the next month looks like, that is key.
9: Yeah, I mean, that's something. It's like, Claudia, let's not make this any harder than it needs to be, Claudia Tenney, Congresswoman Claudia Tenney,
20: and,
9: my favorite upstate congresswoman. Actually, my favorite New York.
20: Your favorite congressman.
9: Actually,
20: in
9: you
20: all
9: are.
20: The
9: no, I'm coming back to it. Favorite congressman.
20: All right, good. I want to make sure I haven't seen you in a while. No, I think this is, I think David makes a really important point. I mean, what we did on that bill last year, you know, the bill was incredible in its breadth, and what we did, we incorporated sealing the border, and that is making sure that we're not continuing to spend America's wealth on people who aren't bringing, you know, wealth into the country. And a lot of that so-called HR2, the border security measures, were in there. We had the tax cuts renewed and parts of those tax cuts made permanent. There was so much in that bill. It was so comprehensive. It was an incredible achievement by, you know, all us finally coming together and President Trump signing that into law. We need to talk about it. And one of the things that David alludes to, and this is what I might get back to kind of bring it all together, Larry, I make such an effort every single week on every single vote. I explain every vote that I take in the House of Representatives. No other member of Congress does it in writing, every single vote. Even sometimes post office bills are complex. Mm. We get into these things because the American people need to be informed. And honestly, a lot of people still want to see something in writing, even if it's online. You know, they don't necessarily open a newspaper. But, and I own a newspaper, and it's important that we provide that information because the newspapers don't do that. The people need to see, this is why we voted. This is what the bill actually does. And that kind of information that's, you know, look, I put it out as objectively as I can. And yes, in the end, I make a partisan vote. But I explain to the people what we are actually doing. And I think it's easy to just say, you know, instead of explaining to the people how complex Israel is or how complex these things are, you go back and you're looking to curry favor in a very kind of top line way. That's shallow online, and you really can't do that. You've got to be very careful. American people involved.
9: Right. You have to be very, very careful. Let me take a break. I just think the guy needs a reset. He may need some better staffing, too. I don't know. Claudia Tenney is congresswoman from upstate New York. She is my favorite congresswoman. Alex Marlow, Breitbart News editor-in-chief, host of the Alex Marlow Show. His new book is Breaking the Law, Exposing the Weaponization of America's Legal System Against Donald Trump. David Webb is my favorite radio host, Sirius XM, the David Webb Show, and a Fox News contributor. I'm Kudlow. We'll be right back, folks.
3: Larry Kudlow.
9: Rod, what happened?
17: This is the update on real estate
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23: Who's ever heard of a REIT? R-E-I-T. It's a real estate investment trust. Well, apartments across the country are going to soon be affected by the largest REIT in the nation. Equity Residential and Avalon Bay Communities have just merged to form the single largest REIT in the country. Never Bet Against the United States. I'm Suzanne Miller.
3: 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This is Moving America. Here's Jake Novak.
24: Toyota is making yet another big investment in the U.S. The Japanese auto giant says it's building a $3.6 billion plant in San Antonio that will also create 2,000 new jobs. But that's not all. Toyota also says it's moving production of its popular Tacoma pickup truck from Baja, Mexico, to that new plant when construction is completed by 2030. With Moving America, I'm Jake Novak.
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27: Wow, just everything they do, that family, Meghan Markle, I know she's not really a part of it anymore, but it seems like a lot of people still treat the royals the way they were treated, say, during Princess Di and Charles, which was probably the biggest wedding of the 20th century.
28: I don't get it myself. I don't get why we're so obsessed with the royals. I don't understand why this country's obsessed with celebrity in general.
27: I think we're jealous. I think we don't really have a royal family. Like, we tried to make the Kennedys Camelot. A lot of skeletons there, right? Just ask Teddy and Chappaquiddick, right? And, there's a lot of other weird stuff that has gone on with the Kennedys, and obviously the tragedy around RFK and JFK as well. So I guess, you know, maybe on some level we'd like to have that sort of status symbol as far as a family is concerned. And the Brits just, I mean, how many series are we going to see about queens and royal families that are still being produced to this day on streaming? So, yeah, this is just something that some Americans just can't get enough of. But I'm in your camp. I don't quite get it. But at the same time, I think we live in such a reality TV world that nothing seems real when it's actually happening, but it was real. What if Iran decided to send in 10 jihadists and we stopped 8 of them? 2 got to that ballroom. That could have been just a horrible, horrible scene, because having been to the White House Correspondents' Dinner, there aren't exactly a lot of exits and entrances to get out of there. It would have been a turkey shoot, but thankfully it was only one guy and they didn't stop.
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19: And we're talking politics with Claudia Tenney, Congresswoman Claudia Tenney, and Alex Marlow, Breitbart News Editor-in-Chief, David Webb, Fox News contributor to the David Webb Show on Sirius XM. You know, Alex, I wasn't crazy about the speech the president gave the other night, but I do want to Save America voter ID thing to get through. Claudia can't seem to do it, and her friends, but we've got to get it through. And I do wonder about this Chinese hacking into voter registration rolls. What was the inference? Do we think that they helped, damage the election? I don't know exactly how to put it, but the president didn't come out and say that. But the inference was there. But in any case, we need to get the voter ID thing through. Hello, Alex.
21: Yeah, I think that's Trump's top priority. I know him well enough to know that he genuinely feels like election integrity issues are a existential threat to the country. He's not playing around. It's not just politics when he says he thinks the 2020 election was stolen. He truly believes that. I've talked to him enough to know that he feels like that's the case. And we all know there's some level of fraud. So if we accept that there's some baseline level of fraud, and we know that where I'm at in California, they proactively mail ballots, 10% of the ballots are to people they know are ineligible to vote. No sane society would do that. The fact that we don't allow IDs at the polls, we don't allow them to have IDs at the polls, and then we count for a month out here. We know there's some cheating. We know that's obvious. So shouldn't having an ID and proving you're a citizen be the baseline of our election integrity apparatus? Of course it should. And the fact that so many people are resistant does reveal who likes the cheating. So I think it's kind of clever what Trump is doing, but it is very depressing that it's so difficult to pass something that should be so fundamental.
19: Yeah, I'm David Webb. And the whole thing, they're not talking about a skinny bill. No tax cuts, no spending cuts. Now, voter ID funding, these grants that Marsha Blackburn and others have suggested, might be a good idea. I mean, I want to get it all in there. But right now, we've gone from reconciliation 3.0, then the House has gone to reconciliation 4.0. Probably Monday at the open of business, it'll be 5.0. I don't really know what's happening, and I have to follow this for a living.
0: I think we have two problems. One, and this is based on latest analysis, Larry, even if they were to get the Save America Act passed now, could it be, and it would likely not be implemented by this general election. But the important part of this, Alex led us into, which is over time, the Chinese continue to gain ground, our foreign adversaries, enemies, the left. We have this red, green, blue, the blue for the Democrat alliance, to make sure that people lose faith in the system, that the system is polluted. You have only half of the states participating in helping to clean voter rolls, if that. You really only have about 10 states that are fully helping. So the question is, why wouldn't they? A more perverted system helps the left, the Democrats, the anti-American crowd. And this is where the American people, I'm actually sick of the Democrats won't do this. Fact is, it's time for the Republicans in the Senate to get rid of the filibuster, to deal with the Senate parliamentarian, that she serves at the pleasure of the majority leader, and that's John Thune, and make the moves, because the Save America Act has more far-reaching effects, not just on elections, but on the stability of this country, and it needs to get passed.
19: Well, amen to that.
9: So, Claudia Tenney, last word on this. What's going to happen?
20: Look at, we've passed the Save America Act three times in the House, so don't blame me, Larry. It's the Senate. But here's the problem. They've gummed it up. And, like, I started the Election Integrity Caucus. You know what I went through in 2021. Mm. We're on these issues constantly. The most important thing we need to do is pass voter ID. We should make that skinny. The Save America Act, start with voter ID, because the most liberal, probably first or second most liberal court in the entire United States is the New York Court of Appeals. Mm. They ruled that only citizens can vote in our elections based on state law and based on federal law. Wow. So let's just get the Senate. I worry about the filibuster because we're in jeopardy in North Carolina, we're in jeopardy in Alaska, and we're in jeopardy in Ohio. If we lose the Senate, it's sayonara. It's over for this country. So let's get those things done in a skinny bill and get it out of the way. And then we can, if we win the
9: Congresswoman Claudia Tenney.
20: We can do it again.
9: Alex Marlowe, Breitbart News, David Webb, Fox News contributor to the David Webb Show. Thanks to all of you. We were fully subscribed today. I'm Kudlow, folks. Quick break. We'll do some economics on the other side.
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8: I'm Matt Piper. Residents in South Texas are waking up to assess the damage from devastating storms that dumped upwards of 2 feet of rainfall in some areas. Angela Turner in hard-hit Uvalde says she's struggling to find the right words to tell her daughter.
10: Every night she's woke up just, Mom, I want to go home. I'm worried about our house. We need to go home. And we just can't.
8: At least two people have died. First responders have rescued more than 570 people stranded in rising floodwaters on top of their cars and inside their homes. It is unclear how much, if at all, smoke from Canadian wildfires will affect the World Cup final between Argentina and Spain tomorrow. Conditions improved in the New York City area and northern New Jersey on Friday after the air quality was hazardous on Thursday. Expected rain today, and the uncertainty about how much smoke will follow is clouding the forecast for kickoff, which is scheduled for 3 p.m. Eastern in East Rutherford, New Jersey. More than 100 wildfires are burning across Canada.
12: My coworker did say it's been messing up his eyes and his breathing and everything. He was like, yo, every year Canada is always setting on fire and messing up New York, and I agree.
8: Air quality has been reported at dangerous levels for more than 100 million Americans. 9 men have been charged in a sting operation targeting a major trafficking route stretching from Texas to Florida. News Nation's Allie Bradley has more on the so-called cocaine highway drug bust.
13: The Florida Attorney General says that a multi-agency investigation dismantled an interstate cartel cocaine pipeline that was moving allegedly hundreds of pounds of cocaine from El Paso, Texas, all the way to Pinellas County, Florida, using commercial semi-trucks. So Attorney General James Uthmeyer has announced charges against 4 defendants accused of participating in the trafficking conspiracy. Daniel Cruz Pinellas was allegedly the ringleader here.
8: Cleanup is underway in Mexico after a powerful magnitude 7.3 earthquake left some buildings damaged yesterday, though authorities say there are no reports of casualties or major damage.
14: Lo empezamos a desalojar.
8: He says the walls began to shake and people started to evacuate. He says the quake lasted for about 40 seconds. Defense Secretary Pete Hegseth this week ordered annual testosterone deficiency screening for active duty and reserve service members aged 30 and older, which he says will help to maintain military readiness. But many medical professionals warn that it might do nothing of the sort and instead could increase service members' risk of infertility or other consequences if testosterone is prescribed inappropriately. The mandate is one of several recent health care policy changes implemented by Hegseth and other Trump administration cabinet officers that have sparked debate among experts, and they're raising questions about what scientific basis, if any, supports them. This is the Worldwide News Network.
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8: The severe weather threat is intensifying. Heavy thunderstorms and tornadoes could rattle the tri-state this afternoon. The National Weather Service is warning of flash flooding and hail, especially in the burbs. The positive, though, this will thin out the Canadian wildfire smoke that's returned today after a brief pause last night. Health advisories do remain in effect today. ENT doctor Matt Herskovich tells Fix 11 you can limit exposure to those dangerous particles.
2: Many of these smoke particles are extremely small. They're less than 2.5 micrometers. So they can penetrate deep into the lungs and deep into the bloodstream. And just like during COVID, a regular cloth mask and a surgical mask, they are ineffective for this type of pollutant. So it's very important that you get a well-fitted N95 or KN95 mask.
8: As if there was not enough to worry about between wildfire smoke and diarrhea-causing parasites, a more common summer virus is circulating. Officials are now warning about West Nile spreading by mosquitoes in the muggy summer heat. The state health department announced new cases of mosquitoes testing positive across the city, plus Nassau and Rockland counties. So far, no humans have been infected. West Nile virus is spread through the bite of an infected mosquito and can cause fever, headaches, fatigue, vomiting, and joint pain. Symptoms can last up to 14 days. Health experts strongly suggest using bug repellents and removing standing water from properties. The first Met to start in an All-Star game has died. Ron Hunt played for the Mets from 1963 to 66. He started at second base for the National League in the 1964 All-Star game in front of the home crowd at Shea Stadium. Hunt was later diagnosed with Parkinson's disease and died in hospice while battling several illnesses. Ron Hunt was 85 years old. I'm Matt Piper.
11: If you missed Rita Cosby, here's what you missed.
14: Mayor Eric Adams, this is a guy who's looking back and saying, look, I'm leaving with a low crime rate in New York. I cleaned up the homeless encampments. Did a lot with charter schools. There's a lot of things that he certainly can be proud of. And I asked him, what do you think about some of these comments by Zoran Mondani, where he essentially is saying that he'd be willing to get arrested to block ICE, and also that he would not rule out arresting ICE, and saying he will not allow NYPD to cooperate with ICE. He doesn't want ICE in the community. He doesn't want the National Guard in the subways for sure. There are a lot of big questions tonight. So here is Eric Adams.
15: I've said this over and over again, and we need to fully understand this. ICE is not a criminal organization, and we need to stop treating them like that. They are a law enforcement entity that's sworn to serve and protect like others. These are men and women who made the determination to do the job that the Constitution calls them to do. These were sworn men and women who were sworn to serve and protect the city and the country based on their constitutional obligations.
14: What a contrast from Zoran Mondani.
16: I'm proud to inform people of their rights, and I can't think of a more American thing to do than to speak about the protections that we all have under the law.
17: My focus is for the NYPD to not be assisting ICE in their immigration enforcement and to actually be following the policies of sanctuary city law.
14: In other words, I'm prepared if I need to get arrested, that's okay. And if I need to arrest ICE, that's okay.
11: Rita Cosby, weeknights at 10.
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2: I'm Janice Kurtel. As far as Iran is concerned, it's no deal. Tehran says it is no longer abiding by its commitments under the interim deal with the U.S. The two sides are now attacking each other's infrastructure and military sites. Here's News Nation's Tom Dempsey.
3: According to the U.S. Central Command, this actually marked the seventh consecutive night of strikes. The U.S. military targeting sites like surveillance sites, underground weapons storage areas, and places used for military logistics. Iranian state media also reports that recent strikes hit two tunnels and a bridge as well, while highways and rail bridges also got struck in recent days. Iran saying the recent strikes killed almost 50 people.
2: Meanwhile, the battle over the Strait of Hormuz is ratcheting up, affecting global oil supply and leading to rising prices. Iran today struck a water desalination plant and oil facility in Kuwait, causing injuries and fires. And the Islamic Revolutionary Guard Corps warned countries hosting U.S. forces of potential retaliation. The wildfires in Minnesota and Canada continue to have people in the U.S. living with unhealthy air. Air quality warnings expected to remain in effect at least through today in parts of the U.S. More than 100 million people are living with air being termed dangerous. Storms may give some relief over the weekend, but forecasters say the smoke will hang around with the fires freely burning. The worst conditions in the Great Lakes, the Northeast, and the Mid-Atlantic states. Washington, D.C. spent yesterday under an eerie haze, and Cleveland and Pittsburgh were forced to postpone their ball game last night in Ohio. The World Cup final between Argentina and Spain is tomorrow at 3 p.m. in northern New Jersey. It's unclear what the air quality will be at that time. Here's one New Yorker's take on all of this.
4: My coworker did say it's been messing up his eyes and his breathing and everything. He was like, yo, every year Canada is always setting on fire and messing up New York, and I agree.
2: There are currently more than 100 wildfires burning in Canada. After the deadly floods in Hill Country last year, Texas moved to improve its system of flood warnings, beefed up infrastructure. While storms this week triggered flash floods, just two deaths have been confirmed. Governor Greg Abbott says the changes have saved lives as the state was better prepared.
5: This major disaster declaration includes 28 counties. It's the counties that have been hardest hit by these devastating floodwaters. More counties can and will be added as needed.
2: Alerts have been issued earlier on in some cases, and there are new sirens. Some companies have even built their own warning systems, though some people say they got no warnings. This is the Worldwide News Network.
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6: The smoky air from Canada is back. An air quality advisory is in effect for all day across the tri-state. Experts say fine particle pollution from the wildfire smoke can cause shortness of breath, coughing, dizziness, and fatigue, and can aggravate chronic health conditions, including asthma. Mayor Mamdani.
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6: Now the good news, widespread storms today are expected to flush out the smoke choking the tri-state. We could see damaging thunderstorms, though, with wind, flash flooding, and hail. Con Ed and other local utilities have crews on standby to respond to outages. City health officials confirmed the first death related to the Legionnaires' disease outbreak. Health Commissioner Dr. Alistair Martin says the person died in connection to the cluster on the Upper East Side. According to the latest update from the city, 67 people have been diagnosed with Legionnaires' disease. 12 people remain hospitalized. A total of 76 buildings have been ordered to clean their cooling towers as the city works to contain the ongoing outbreak. Gun rights advocates in New Jersey are handed a major victory. A federal appeals court ruled the state's ban on assault-style weapons and high-capacity magazines violates the Second Amendment. The strict gun laws have been in place since 1990. New Jersey had banned magazines exceeding 10 rounds and weapons similar to the AR-15. In a 10-5 vote, the Third Circuit Court of Appeals ruled the state did not have the right to restrict magazines it deems to be beyond standard capacity. New Jersey Attorney General Jennifer Davenport slammed the ruling, claiming the weapons play dangerous roles in mass shootings. I'm Matt Piper.

0: If you missed Bo's Nerdly, here's what you missed.
1: Who among us doesn't have failures? You can count to maybe one, depending on your spiritual religious point of view, or two or three or more, depending on what it is you study spiritually. But those beings that inhabit this plane, whether in Christianity you believe it's Christ, whether you believe it's Buddha, whether you believe it's the 10 Sikh gurus, whoever it is, those individuals are rare that come here enlightened souls. All of us have stuff with us. We're human. And some stuff is more profound than others. So yeah, I loved Robert Byrd. And I think that a lot of times we get caught. Wait a minute, I'm getting a text. Uh-oh. I think it's from Princess Di. Oh, goodness gracious. She just sent me a Robert Byrd quote. See, this is dangerous. Rather I should die 1,000 times and see old glory trampled in the dirt, never to see it rise again, than to see this beloved land of ours become degraded by race mongrels. A throwback to the blackest specimen from the wilds. That was Senator Robert Byrd in 1944, opposing integration. Yeah, he's a Democrat. Same Democrats as George Wallace standing up there talking about segregation now. Segregation's ever, which is, by the way, what the Democrats still practice in public schools. Just so you know, they haven't really changed as a party that much, except now they do it on economic grounds. They claim vile man. He was a that was vile.
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0: 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I'm Kudlow. We'll be right back.
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7: And I watched almost every speech that was ever made during that entire period on the Senate floor. And I love Senator Byrd. He had a profound knowledge, not just of the United States Senate, but he had a profound knowledge of the role of institutional democracy from the time of the Greeks and Romans up through current civilization. The man's breadth of knowledge was unmatched by anybody else in that entire Senate. He was the most intellectually profound man that I have ever heard speak on the Senate floor. And then the other side of him is he would talk about his wife. He would talk about his love for his state of West Virginia in ways that I have never heard a politician speak. The love of his state, of his family, it would ooze out. I couldn't hate the guy. And I don't. He was amazing. And I said the other day, too, I have a profound disagreement with those people that all they do is cast Robert E. Lee as a one-dimensional character without realizing what a great human being he was in spite of his failures. And now let me ask you a profound question, some of you. Oh, he's so crazy. Who among us has not failed? Who among us doesn't have failures? You can count to maybe one, depending on your spiritual religious point of view, or two or three or more, depending on what it is you study spiritually. But those beings that inhabit this plane, whether in Christianity you believe it's Christ, whether you believe it's Buddha, whether you believe it's the 10 Sikh gurus, whoever it is, those individuals are rare that come here enlightened souls. All of us have stuff with us. We're human, and some stuff is more profound than others. So yeah, I loved Robert Byrd. Yeah, he's a Democrat. Same Democrats as George Wallace standing up there talking about segregation now, segregation's ever. Which is, by the way, what the Democrats still practice in public schools. Just so you know. They haven't really changed as a party that much.
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0: And we're talking stocks with Jim Urio and Jim LeCamp. How did Kevin Warsh do this week, Jim Urio?
9: I think fine. I think he's in such a bad spot because he wants to prove to the world that he's not, you know, he made no promises to get appointed. And I think he's a very, very balanced guy. But I think the psychology is right now to talk a little more hawkish. And by the way, I think he was given a great gift by the CPI and PPI numbers coming out as soft as they did. And it, immediately the July rate hike, which I think is insane if they did it, went from 35% probability to 15%. So he's got to be very pleased that he's not backed into a corner for that rate hike. And as time goes on, I don't think they're going to hike at all. But I think he did pretty well.
0: Jim LeCamp, what's the next move in rates?
10: I think the next move in rates is lower, but I don't think it's anytime soon. It's probably next year. I agree with Jim that it won't be a hike this year. And inflation numbers are coming down. Oil prices are rather contained given what's going on. And the economy is running very productively. And corporations are running very productively. And productivity is the untold story about not only this economy, but corporate earnings. And that implies ultimately lower inflation is coming, and that means the next move, which, again, not anytime soon, but will be lower.
0: I agree. I agree. Go ahead, Yuri. You were going to say something?
9: Yeah, I was going to say something. It's silly to think that supply shock inflation can be handled by a rate hike anyway. It's never proven to be. And what generally happens is that if oil prices go higher in about 8 to 10 months, if they stay elevated, I'm talking higher than they are right now, that starts to degrade demand side as well because it takes money out of people's pockets. So the same time that rate hikes would start to, we'd start to feel the effects of them would be the same time that the economy was starting to slow down anyway. It's a stupid thing to do that. And I know inaction is a hard thing for the Fed to do, but sometimes you just got to let the oil thing play out. Does that sound crazy or no?
0: The two-year CPI break-evens.
9: 2.43.
0: 1.92.
9: Really? No, I just read the wrong chart. Yeah. So the
0: 1.92.
9: I'm not particularly worried. I agree.
0: It's below the Fed's target. Below the 2% target.
10: And you look at other commodity prices, they're somewhat contained. They've been in a long uptrend, and now they've pulled back, and the trends are really kind of nebulous right now. So they're somewhat contained.
0: Yeah, I mean, look at gold is down $1,500. Silver's down. Farm prices are down. Energy price, any prices down? I mean, where was the peak?
10: Prices are contained, all the economically sensitive ones are contained.
0: So I mean, you know, if you get these sell offs, fellas, in the stock market, you know, why wouldn't you want to buy them back?
10: Historically, October to October, you've got 100% odds. October to October in the approaching the third year of the election cycle.
0: Run that by me again.
10: Once you get to a midterm October, October to the following October has been up 100% of the time during the midterms.
0: Buy them and hold them. Buy them and hold them. This is a great period of time. Iran, as we know it, is about to be completely erased. The most bullish thing I can possibly think of. Thank you, fellas. Jim Urio, appreciate it. Jim LeCamp, appreciate it very much. We'll take a break, kids. And next up is Money in Politics. Liz Peek, Steve Moore, I'm Kudlow. Please stick around.

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3: I'm Janice Kirkhell. More than 100 people in 100 million people, rather, in the U.S. are living with air quality termed dangerous as the wildfires in Canada continue to burn. More than 100 wildfires right now are scorching Canada. Air quality warnings are expected to remain in effect at least through today in parts of the U.S. Storms may give some relief over the weekend, but forecasters say the smoke will hang around with the fires freely burning. News Nation's Leah Lando with how New York City is dealing with all this.
4: Experts say a weather pattern did trap the smoke close to the ground in some areas. Now that cut visibility to as little as a half a mile for some. Air quality alerts have been in place from the Great Lakes to the East Coast, including parts of Michigan, Minnesota, Illinois, New York, and Pennsylvania. And here in New York City, that smoke created a thick haze over Manhattan with the skyline partly covered. City officials moved some activities inside, opening up cooling centers. They handed out masks as well to help people deal with that.
3: Washington, D.C. was covered in a spooky haze yesterday, and in Major League Baseball, Cleveland and Pittsburgh were forced to postpone their game last night in Ohio. The World Cup final between Argentina and Spain is scheduled for tomorrow at 3 p.m. in northern New Jersey. It's unclear what the air quality will be at that time. The United States and Iran back at it. Iran says it has abandoned any interim peace deal. It looks like the two sides are headed for a return to a full-scale war. Things heated up again just a week after the signing of the interim deal around June 25th. An Iranian drone hit a cargo ship in the Strait of Hormuz. Iran argued that the deal gave it the right to be in charge of traffic through the strait. The U.S., though, says it should be completely reopened. Iran has continued to attack shipping. That has led to more U.S. airstrikes, and in turn, Iran has struck other Gulf states. Democrats in Maine are battling to win over those who backed the former Senate nominee with the party convention just a week away.
5: Dems hoping to replace Graham Plattner on the November ballot for U.S. Senate are scrambling to attract his supporters. And those Democrats are also trying to turn focus away from Plattner to the November contest against Republican Senator Susan Collins. Plattner dropped out of the race after an accusation of sexual assault, which he denies. Plattner's replacement will be chosen at a Maine Democrat Party convention on July 25th. Sal Giangrasso, Worldwide News Network.
3: A drug-resistant form of gonorrhea is spreading in Europe from person to person, not only from travelers, cases in Sweden, France, Germany, and the UK. This is the Worldwide News Network.
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6: Showers and thunderstorms this afternoon, high near 77. Good afternoon, I am Anita Bonita. The weather is the story today. Aside from the showers, thunderstorms, and continuing smoke, the New York metropolitan area can see more than an inch of rain before this storm system pulls out. You can expect wind gusts up to 25 miles an hour. There is a flood watch or advisory in effect for all five boroughs, Westchester and Bergen, Passaic, Hudson, Union, and Essex counties. And the National Weather Service has issued a rare enhanced tornado risk advisory for all of New Jersey today. An NYPD spokesman confirmed that the 24-year-old brother of a rookie police officer was fatally shot in the eye early this morning. The man was found dead inside an apartment building near Frederick Douglass Boulevard and McCombs Place at about 1:30 a.m. The NYPD Force Investigation Division, the department that looks into police-involved shootings, is investigating. The New York City Department of Health continues to investigate the cluster of Legionnaire's disease on the Upper East Side. As of yesterday, there were 71 total cases reported, 10 currently hospitalized, 48 discharged, 12 who weren't hospitalized, and there's been one death. Reported cases have dropped dramatically since reaching a peak of 12 on July 7th. A fire early this morning caused some damage to the Tipsy Barrel in East Meadow. When Nassau County Police responded to the report of a parked vehicle on fire, they found it fully engulfed in flames and then it spread to the building. The East Meadow Fire Department extinguished the fire. There were no injuries reported. A federal judge blocked the Trump administration's attempt to retroactively cancel grants in 23 states, including New York, New Jersey, and Connecticut.
7: The judge ruled the administration cannot use a long-overlooked clause in a law to cut grant funds that support programs for law enforcement, food assistance, environmental protection, and more. The court concluded federal law does not allow the terminations of awards based on new program goals or priorities that are identified after granting the award. $5 billion in grants were at stake.
6: From the WABC Weather Desk, showers and thunderstorms this afternoon, holding steady near 77. More showers and thunderstorms tonight, low around 72. 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
2: If you missed Joe Concha, here is what you missed.
8: When J.B. Pritzker, governor of Illinois, compared the Trump administration to the Nazi Party, what context are we looking for there? When Tim Walz, the governor of Minnesota, Kamala Harris's handpicked vice presidential number two on her ticket, said that every day he wakes up hoping to see news that Trump is dead. How else should I interpret that exactly? When Hassan Piker says that somebody has to do it in terms of assassinating Trump because it would be for the betterment of the country. Again, there is no ambiguity, all right? This isn't clear as mud kind of moment. They want him dead. They have said this as much, or they'll say things to present him as a pedophile rapist, for example. Mark Ruffalo, the actor, calls him that all the time. Or as a Nazi. And then basically, if you're crazy enough, then you think, if I had the chance to take out baby Hitler, would I do it to save the country? Yeah, there are enough people out there that will interpret these things that way. Meanwhile, there are some people that don't think that this third assassination attempt, or even the first two, were real. They're actually staged. This is Joy Reid. And you say, Joy Reid, she's a crackpot. She's a crackpot that earned very, very good money on MSNBC while being a primetime host, election night anchor for years. So she was seen, at least internally, by that ridiculous network as somebody who was credible. And now she has, like Jim Acosta does, and Chuck Todd does, and Don Lemon does, Terry Moran, ABC, down the line, all these people that Katie Couric used to be big deals in the media industry, now doing podcasts from their mansions, from their kitchens.
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5: That's a big story. But the big story here, again, I just mentioned Mamdani, is what happened here a couple of days ago. But let me read this to you, okay, Norman Lewis? This is the title of a column in today's AM New York. You familiar with that, guys?
6: Yes.
5: Is that the one they give out on the subway?
6: Right? I don't think they actually have a physical paper anymore.
5: They used to, though.
6: They did, yeah.
5: I got to tell you, I think that when I first got to New York, we're talking about 10 years ago, I think I wrote sports for AM New York.
6: You did.
5: I did,
6: remember
5: right?
6: that, yeah.
5: The very back of AM New York, there's a local sports column, and I think I wrote it for about 6 months. And then they had a guy that used to work at WFAN named John Yastrzemski.
7: I remember that.
5: JJ, he wrote it.
7: Yeah.
5: But now JJ writes the sports. You ready for this? In the Wave. In Rockaway.
6: Wow.
5: I don't even know if AM New York even has sports anymore. But here is the title of the column. It reads like this. Mamdani's first 100 days. Mamdani's first 100 days. Mayor, Speaker Menin, unite to open long delayed child care center as property tax dispute loom. And there's a picture, and I guess they're at a child care center. Maybe not. Maybe they're at City Hall. I don't know. I see a bunch of placards here that read, child care for all, apply to 3K, 8 pre-K, path to 2K. And it's Mamdani smiling at Julie Menin, the speaker, while she's talking.
6: Okay.
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2: 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It's More Money with leading economist Steve Moore. 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
10: Welcome back, folks. This is the More Money Show. I'm economist Steve Moore. Thank you so much for joining us, as always, on the weekend. My next guest is John Fox.

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2: High in South Dakota's Black Hills, four presidents gaze out over the land they helped shape. Washington, Jefferson, Roosevelt, and Lincoln carved into granite for the ages. These same hills are sacred land to the Lakota Sioux Native Americans. 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Warm up with a hearty bowl of buffalo chili, a South Dakota favorite. 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
3: People forget, but Andrew Cuomo was so hot in 2019, right? He was the guy that they started talking about him for president, not Biden. When I say they, I mean Cuomo and his people. They were doing the talking. They were talking that up. And word got back to Joe. And Joe hated that. And he said, well, he said it once before, never F with a Biden. Never F-U-C blank with a Biden. And if you do, you're in trouble. And that brings me back to my friend Bill Stevenson, still in jail, still sitting in prison, still no indictment, still no autopsy. Bill Stevenson was married to Jill Biden in 1969 to about 1973. Jill Biden, yeah, the First Lady of the United States. And Joe, I believe, is the reason why my friend Bill is in jail right now. I really do. Bill Stevenson moved on with his life, even though his heart was broken by Jill, who had an affair with Joe. That's true. We know what happened. They were fooling around behind Bill's back. But Bill is very cool. He said, look, people make mistakes. I honestly don't hold that against him. You know, am I happy about it? No. But I found my wife, Linda, and everything is great. He said, people make mistakes, moral failings. It's part of life. It's one of the reasons why I liked him so much. When he came forward to tell that story about how Bill cheated on his, was Joe cheating? Joe was single, or we think he was single. He wasn't married, but he was fooling around with a married woman. It is adultery, but is that cheating? Was Joe cheating? Probably not. Well, cheating God or something. Yeah, it was not good. And they get caught in the affair. Bill kicks Jill out of the house. The divorce is going fine. Bill realizes as the husband, he's going to lose some assets. And he's going to court and he's going to sign a deal that, well, is very good to Jill. He's going to give up a lot. But then Joe gets wind of all this and says, no, the deal is off. You deserve a piece of that Stone Balloon. Stone Balloon being a big saloon in downtown Wilmington that made a lot of money. And Joe wanted that money for himself. Joe wanted some of that money. Constant passive income. So they blow up the case. New lawyers. It drags on for another year and a half. And they're back in court. And guess what happens? Bill wound up doing better than he did the first time around.
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1: 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It's More Money with leading economist Steve Moore. 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
6: Welcome back, folks. This is the Morning More Money Show, and I hope you're having a wonderful weekend. We talk about all issues related to the economy. We talk about finances. We talk about politics and how you can make more money for yourself. So thanks for joining. By the way, Tim Descher just showed me a little news flash that WABC, our flagship station here in New York, is now one of the top 10 AM stations in the United States.
7: Number one.
6: Sorry, I was going to say. I've been saying we're number one, but that is an amazing achievement. So I want to salute my friend and employer, John Catsimatidis, who, when he took over this station, by the way, was in wreckage, and now it is number one. So congratulations, John Catsimatidis. Let's get back to the economy, folks. By the way, I will be taking your calls at as we approach the top of the hour. So the two issues of the day that I want to hear from you on are, number one, data centers. Are you for them or against them? If you're against them, or for them, I want to hear from you, especially if you're against them. I want to hear your argument against them. I don't understand the revolt against data centers. I think they're an amazing part of America's economic future, our infrastructure. We need them if we want an internet that works, if we want a emergency services to work, if we want all our files for years and years and years, our data files. All that stuff is dependent on data centers. You have to have them, just like you have to have electric power plants if you want the lights to come on. But I want to hear your views on that, folks. I do. So the other issue that I brought up earlier, I know some people have been texting me about it. You know, Trump has this proposal to put an additional tariff on Canada because of all the smoke that is coming in. And should they pay for that? It's an interesting question. I'm on the fence on this one, so I'd like to hear from you. Is it a bad policy decision, a good one? You know, look, if you pollute my property and you're my next door neighbor, you're going to have to pay for that. So maybe, I don't know, I'm open-minded on it. Okay, let's get to my next guest, E.J. Antoni, one of the top economists in the country. He's the chief economist over there at the Heritage Foundation. He works with me part-time at Unleash Prosperity. And E.J., okay, let's start with you, E.J. What do you think about this idea of taxing smoke?
8: Well, Steve, I'm reminded of a good friend of mine who lives in Dallas, and the property next door to him didn't properly manage their landscaping and, you know, essentially the slope of the ground, and also how they had the runoff from their building directed, all the water runoff, and there was a parking lot there and everything, and it kept flooding his backyard. And so he had to tell the people, look, if you don't take care of this, I'm going to take you to small claims court because all this water is flooding my backyard every time it rains. Well,
6: it's like a taking of this property, right?
8: Yeah, exactly. So this kind of just feels like the exact same principle, but on a national level.
6: Right. Okay. Well, I'm kind of open minded. I mean, I don't like tariffs. So I'm not a tariff guy. You're not a tariff guy. But, you know, maybe they should be paying for the harm because this has done a lot, billions of dollars of harm to our economy.
8: Exactly. And we should point out, this isn't just a natural disaster, right? It'd be one thing if there was an earthquake, let's say, that caused damage, and then there were spillover effects in the United States. But this is actually, it seems like it's a natural disaster because it's a wildfire, but it's actually a man-made disaster, Steve, because Canada for many, many years has chosen not to manage their forests properly, including doing things like controlled burns.
6: Yeah. Well, just like California didn't. So maybe Wyoming and these other states should be able to sue California for their incredible land mismanagement as well. I'm undecided about it. I think you make a powerful case. And we'll see how this all plays out. We'll see if Canada actually pays up, or else they're just going to have to pay a higher tariff on their goods. But you and I are free traders. We understand trade is obviously important to our country. Okay, so EJ, next up is, I'm a little frustrated with the Republicans. I was talking to Larry Kudlow on his show earlier today, and he's a little frustrated too. The Big Beautiful Bill has been an amazing accomplishment. It's provided a big plus to the economy. It's put money in the pockets of American workers to the tune of about $2,500 a year, which ain't nothing. But I'm just not hearing a lot about from the Republicans. All they're talking about is spending more money, EJ. I thought they were supposed to be the party of limited government.
8: Yeah, Steve, I don't understand this latest reconciliation bill, 3.0. I'm looking at it. I had the exact same reaction you did. I think you're spot on. Where are the spending cuts? Right. Where are the tax cuts? How on earth does this make things better? It's actually got, I think, much more in there for the Democrats than for the Republicans. I'm sorry, who controls Congress again? I understand we have slim majorities, but my goodness, when the bill reads as if it wasn't even written by conservatives in the first place, I'm sorry, I don't like it at all.
6: Yeah.
8: So, I think there are a lot of things they could do to make this better.
6: Couldn't agree more. I mean, look, Republicans should not be the party of big government, because we've already got a party of big government, and that's the Democrats. They'll probably all be in favor of this bill, for all I know. I just want to see more talk about growth. I want to talk here about tax cuts. I want to talk about deregulation. I want to talk about, promoting American energy. None of that stuff is in this bill. Now, look, Trump has done a lot of amazing things for the economy already, but it's disheartening to me. So one other issue I wanted to bring up with you, EJ, is something we wrote about in the hotline the other day, and the Wall Street Journal picked up this story in today's Wall Street Journal. They want to turn the Defense Department into a hedge fund or something like that, or where they're actually buying into these companies that are doing business with the government. The military industrial complex, I guess, is going to be owned partly by the government, and they're like venture capitalists over there at the DOD. I'm not so sure that's the right thing that our Defense Department should be doing.
8: Steve, you're 100% right. It's not even that, I'm not sure this is the right thing. I think this is absolutely the wrong thing, to be crystal clear here.
6: Mm-hmm.
8: Look, the military industrial complex is a big enough problem already. The
6: right.
8: last thing we want is even more influence upon the decision makers government by these essentially munitions companies. I don't want the venture capitalists with their thumb on the scale in terms of who we go to war with based on what is going to be best for their individual portfolios. In other words, Lockheed Martin's going to get to sell more bombs, so let's go to war with country X, Y, or Z. Absolutely a terrible idea. I understand there has to be some interplay here between government and the private sector.
6: Sure.
8: The private sector are the ones building the bombs that the Defense Department needs so we can have a military to keep us safe. I get all that. But the interaction should be limited to just that transaction. The military says, we want to buy A, B, and C, munitions, planes, whatever kind of hardware from you. Okay, and then that's it.
6: Yeah, this creates a massive conflict of interest, too, because if the government owns some of these companies, then it's going to want to direct more of the grants to them and so on. And so you don't have necessarily a fair process for open bidding for these things. I'm with you, EJ. I think it's a terrible idea. By the way, I mentioned to you all that we will be taking your calls soon. And I don't think I gave out the More Money hotline number. So that's because I want to hear from you folks about all this stuff we've been talking to about this afternoon. 1-800-848-9222, 1-800-848-9222, or 1-800-848-WABC. If you would like to call in and have your opinion registered here. Final question for your EJ in our last few minutes. The state of the economy, it seems to be good. We're certainly the strongest economy in the world right now, and we're growing at about 2.5%. But you were telling me earlier today that, the higher oil prices are certainly like a tax on the economy. How do you assess things for the second half of the year?
8: Steve, I think a lot of it's just going to depend on exactly that. What happens with oil markets? What we saw in June, for example, was not just that the consumer was spending more money. That's the case for almost every month. Consumer spending goes up. But it's the fact that the lower energy prices meant consumers' dollars went so
6: That's
8: much
6: right.
8: further. And so it was, if you inflation adjust the retail sales, it was a huge increase. I think that's really, really important. And so what we basically saw in June, I like to call it a peace dividend. I think that the key is getting the Strait of Hormuz open, getting oil markets to normalize. That's going to really, really be key, in my opinion, to having good, solid economic growth for the rest of the year.
6: So one last question on the way out then. I agree with you entirely on that. So, you know, we were having a discussion earlier on the show about AI data centers. Tim Descher, who's here with me in the studio, and I and a group of people went over to visit the data center, the biggest data center in the country, which is in Loudoun County, Virginia. It was just an awe-inspiring experience. It's the future of the U.S. economy, and it makes the internet possible and all of these transactions that we take place, including GPS and all of this stuff is dependent on it. But people are worried about AI, no question. The polls show that. If anything, more people are worried about AI than excited about it. But I've talked to a lot of CEOs who say that we're already using AI. It's causing amazing increases in our productivity. And if that's the case, that could be really anti-inflationary. In other words, they can produce more with less, which is the very definition of bringing prices down.
8: Steve, exactly. That's so spot on. Every time you get one of these technological advancements and you see these big surges in productivity, you end up seeing costs go down. It is inherently deflationary. A big reason why people switched over from horse and carriage to automobile, it wasn't just so much reliability or ease of use, although that was certainly true. It wasn't just the fact that you didn't have to clean up the manure of a car like you do with a horse. But it was the fact that it was so much more cost effective. It was so much more efficient. You could spend so much less of your budget on transportation,
6: and that means
8: you have a lot more left over for other things. So you're absolutely right. It is definitely deflationary by its very nature.
6: That is the great E.J. Antoni, who's the chief economist at the Heritage Foundation, also works with me at Unleash Prosperity. Spot on, as usual, E.J. When we come back, by the way, this is the More Money Show, we will be taking your calls because I always say I'm not the best radio show host, but I have the best audience. I have the smartest audience, and we love hearing from you. So I want to hear from you about what do you think about Trump's idea of taxing Canada for all the smoke they're bringing in? And also, are you in favor of data centers or against them? And if you're against them, I want to hear why. 1-800-848-9222. My producer says we have two lines open. 1-800-848-9222 is the More Money Hotline, and we will be right back to listen to you.
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9: 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Well, apartments across the country are going to soon be affected by the largest REIT in the nation. Equity Residential and Avalon Bay Communities have just merged to form the single largest REIT in the country. Never bet against the United States. I'm Suzanne Miller.
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10: January 16th, 1919, the 18th Amendment, barring the manufacture, sale, and transportation of liquors in the United States, is ratified. Exactly 1 year later, Congress passed the Volstead Act, which enforced the prohibition. On the bright side, there was a real decline in arrests for drunkenness, hospitalization for alcoholism, and instances of liver-related medical problems. Prohibition was repealed in 1933.
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11: Ted Lasso fans were sad to say goodbye at the end of season 3. So Apple TV is giving it another go for season 4. Jason Sudeikis is back as Ted as he returns to England, but this time he's coaching a brand new second division women's soccer team.
12: FYI, the ETA is ASAP, PP. 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
1: If you missed Dominic Carter, here's what you missed.
13: So, this is all wrong. How do you demand the officers be fired and we haven't seen part one of the tape? We've only seen the highly salacious material in the tape. We haven't seen what actually provoked this. This is why I will not call for these officers to be fired. They are due process. And by the way, Mamdani, when you get rid of all the cops, who's going to protect us? You? Are you going to do the job? No, you're busy pandering every chance you get. You know, mayors do politics, but you take it to an extreme, Mamdani. The Detective Endowment Association, they want a law where you have to stay 25 feet away from police operations. You can't drive a vehicle towards an ICE officer and then go, oh, I'm a victim. I'm sorry the woman lost her life. The man, you can't interfere while they're getting physical. And you can't interfere and then it's the end of the world because it didn't work out. I mean, it's tragic, but we can't have two sets of rules. So Mamdani is such bad news, such bad luck. He embraces Mr. Met, Mrs. Met. The team hasn't won since. The New York Mets. Mamdani goes to the team and Mr. Met, you know, the guy with the baseball head, Mrs. Met, the baseball head. They haven't won since. Thank you, Mamdani. Oh, but you're a pretty boy and, you know, you're so popular and the masses love you. Not the baseball teams. Bad news bears. Mamdani.
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2: We are back with our absolute favorite guest, Bob Payne. He is obviously a legendary investing figure if you know Wall Street, and of course, Ryan's father. So thank you for joining us, Bob. Bob, this has been a wild, wild week. This just rapid tank these last few days, led by the chip makers, the market's selling off. NASDAQ closing down nearly a point and a half, S&P down 1% on Friday. I mean, we saw SpaceX crater about 23%, okay, since joining. It's just this week, just getting hammered, along with the other chip makers and the big tech stocks. What is going on? What do you make of this week?
3: I think it was a fabulous week because every day you have a down day like this, you have the advanced decline line goes up. So there's more stocks going up than going down. So don't get fooled by the averages, right? It's Dow Jones Industrial Average is 30 stocks, right? The NASDAQ is capitalization weighted. So if something big is down in that index, it looks like the market's way down. I'll tell you what, the market had a really fabulous week as far as I'm concerned.
2: Ryan, this is why we love having Bob on, right? He's always the optimist, right? When all the news agencies has read all over their websites, right? Bob says, don't worry about it. We're still making money. Is that why you guys are so good over there?
4: That's it. Bob is a voice of optimism and rationalism in the storm. And I think, you know, that's what you're seeing right now is, yes, we've seen a big sell-off in tech stocks, and rightly so. You have semiconductor stocks that were up over 100% coming in halfway through the year. Now they're up 70% for the year. Oh my God, you know, still up a lot. But you know, money's not going to cash. It's rotating to other parts of the market. So if you look at the last month, a lot of money went into financials. We saw the banks just crushed it on their earnings last week. Healthcare stocks are having a phenomenal run. We look in our portfolio, small cap stocks still hitting new record highs. Real estate investment trusts, who would have guessed in this environment, but real estate is at an all-time record high. Energy pipelines are doing great right now. No surprise with oil prices still elevated. So, you know, the way we see it right now, Brian, is you have a lot of bull markets taking place, hiding, I would say, in plain sight, while everybody's still just focused on the tech trade, which is kind of remarkable.
2: Yeah, like you said, there's just a lot of these mixed data points, right? Consumer sentiment jumping more than expected. You had housing starts jump more than expected. You know, but there's still this fear of the interest rate hike. You know, inflation this week, we got a good read, right? A very good read for the month of June. And we saw a decline. Obviously, that's driven by the easing energy prices that jumped in May, April, May from the war in Iran. But as I say this, futures still see the 57% chance of a September rate hike and a 30% chance for a second rate hike in December, right? There's still that fear. And I don't think anybody wants another rate hike. What do you make of that, Bob?
3: Well, it's pretty simple, right? The markets climb a wall of worry. And that's why it always pays to be optimistic and not get too pessimistically attached to any one data point. You know, inflation, rate hikes, GDP, these are all simply bricks in that wall of worry. Now, we took that brick partially off the wall this week because we had a good CPI number. We had a good PPI number. And you listen to Marsh's testimony, and, you know, it sounds like he's been listening to our podcast because and our radio show, because he's mouthing the same things we are. There's a productivity boom coming from AI that's not inflationary. Now, he's going to watch and see what happens with the economy, but he's very optimistic, and everybody should be more optimistic after this week with the great economic numbers we had.
2: Ryan, you know, one of the ways a lot of people look at the mega caps, right? As the mega caps go, the mid and the small caps tend to go after, right? So we saw a really strong, you know, prior, I don't know, 12, 18 months, right? Before this kind of stagnant summer hit, the mega caps were doing well, but it was then the mid and

0: small caps would just start taking off, right? This year is really the year of the small and mid caps, right? Especially the small caps. But we're seeing some of these big names have a hard time. We're seeing IBM. We're seeing Netflix tumbled on Friday, right? SpaceX, I'm not going to get into because I think they're a little bit unique. Although they're a mega cap, it's, you know, they're new, so I don't think it's fair to include them right now. But you're seeing some household names having a really tough time right now, especially as we just get into earnings season. As you said, the banks blow out earnings this week. So what's going on? Why are some of these household mega cap names suffering while we're seeing these other really bright spots, especially from smaller companies?
1: Yeah, look, I mean, if you look at the breadth, though, of the market, 87% of companies have beat earnings estimates, right? Of course, even when the market's going up, you're going to have, for whatever reason, companies, they're going to have their own problems. Netflix, we know, they just can't seem to grow their user base like they used to. We talked about that on the show last week, Brian.
0: We did.
1: Spot on. Stock was down big this week. You should listen to our radio show. So, you know, I think
0: it's almost like we know something about this. You know, it's crazy.
1: Who would have thought? So, you know, of course, there's going to be companies, and IBM is clearly suffering from the fact that if you look at companies right now, their budget's getting away from software and hardware. It's getting invested in AI because AI is creating a lot of productivity for companies. So that's where the dollars are flowing. So there's going to be winners and losers. But when you look at the overall market now and you talk about just different areas of the market, diversification is working better than anything. And this is a testament for why you shouldn't concentrate your wealth. And I think a lot of investors this year, they came in with all their money in the mega cap names, the hyperscalers. I call them the hyper spenders because all they do is spend money, like Amazon, Google, Facebook, Nvidia, semiconductor stocks. But the reality of it is, if you've concentrated your wealth this year, you haven't done as well as spreading it out. And that's just because the economy is broadening out. So if the economy is broadening out, not just in the US, globally, you should be doing the same thing with your portfolio. And Bob and I look at a lot of portfolios every month. Most of you have your money concentrated, and it's a big problem.
0: That's why they're not making money like you guys. So, Bob, give me a sector that you're really interested in, that you're energized, that you say, you know, I think this could be a second half of the year winner. It could really take off. I know you talked a lot about the real estate sector. I know you guys are staying away from, you know, the big tech names, but yet you're also bullish on what AI can do. So what area are you really bullish on for the second half of this year?
2: Well, I think that the leadership this year has been small and mid-sized capitalization companies, and you know, and one of the reasons why we have such a good perspective, not that we've just been doing this for 50 years, but we also have clients all over the country, all over the world. So, you know, as listeners today, you're saying, well, how can they be doing so well when things are so bad? Because things are doing really well. And, you know, it's just, it's different parts of the market. And most people are underweighted or don't own any small to mid-sized companies. So I think you do yourself a big favor by rotating out of your concentrated portfolio right now to add money to small company stocks, mostly ETFs, you know, get a broad exposure, both in the small and mid-cap area. They're having phenomenal earnings reports every quarter, and the earnings estimates are rising for those companies right now.
1: Yeah, and just to add to that, you know, the other, it's almost like heads you win, tails you win, because you diversify out of the quote-unquote mega cap trade. You're getting stocks that trade cheaper. The dividend yields are much higher. And a lot of our clients, you know, either they're retired now or they're planning to retire, they need income in retirement. So if you start spreading your money out, you're going to get more cash flow. And cash flow is key when you're trying to live off of your money and even the bond portfolio, right? Even if you look at bonds now, rates have been creeping higher. Great time to lock in some bonds as well, especially tax-free bonds if you're in a high tax state like New York. So the income opportunities are abundant. So it's almost like the perfect storm if you're a baby boomer to reallocate, position your portfolio to live off of it, as opposed to getting obsessed with the same trade everybody's talking about every day on those business channels.
2: Brian, the big problem is, guys, I think the big problem is, and this is something I've experienced all my life, No one loves seeing their neighbor get rich. There's nothing worse than seeing someone hit a home run on a speculative investment. Now, Jason Zweig wrote an article in the journal last week or the week before, and he had a great line. You know, he said, investors are always trying to chase growth, but they barely catch it, or try to chase outperformance, and they barely catch it, right? Don't try to hit home runs, right? The whole idea is be invested and, you know, pretty much be like Wayne Gretzky, as Ryan says. You want to skate to where the puck's going to be. And that's why you have to have a diversified portfolio. You got to be there before it goes up, right? Wealth creation is about owning the most amount of shares before something goes up, not chasing, you know, the headlines. And what's happening this year, right? All the headline stocks aren't making you any money. Everything you read about every day or watch on CNBC, they talk about the same stocks ad nauseum. They're not making you any money. You know, you want to be in anything but what they're talking about right now.
0: Ryan, I want to ask you a quick question before we go. I want to follow up on the bond point you made. Who should be really thinking about those bonds? Because, you know, it's one of those things you say, well, should I do stocks? Should I do bonds? Is it appropriate for me? Is it just the baby boomer class? Should young, should middle-life professionals, who should really consider that investment?
1: Well, I think the closer you get to retirement, the good rule of thumb is the less dependent you want to be on the stock market. And of course, you know, everyone's unique. You want to run it based on your goals. But the reality of it is at some point, we're in a big booming bull market. It's going to be followed by a big bear market. And the only way to protect yourself is to make sure that you don't have all your money at risk. And no one's going to tell you ahead of time. No one's going to ring that alarm bell when the market's finally topped. So systematically here, as you're building your portfolio for retirement, start locking in some of those gains. You know, start adding bonds that pay interest and come due. Because when the market does finally roll over, and again, my crystal ball broke like 20 years ago when I got in the business, Brian, actually 25 years ago, you want to be protected ahead of time. It's all about a proactive strategy, not a reactive strategy. You heard it here first. Write that down if you do nothing else this weekend.
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0: There's something called the Depository Trust and Clearing Corporation. It doesn't really matter what it is. It's basically something that helps process and settle a lot of money that flows through Wall Street. The reason why we're talking about it today is because this week they completed their first transactions using tokenized assets. Okay, tokenization is something I don't think anyone really understands, and that's what we're going to get into. Tokenization, according to CNBC, usually refers to the process of issuing digital representations on a blockchain network of publicly traded securities, real-world assets, or any other form of value. It's often touted for benefits of blockchain technology, including lower costs, faster settlement times, greater transparency about ownership, blah, blah, blah, right? The key thing is, the reason why we're talking about it is because this has been a growing area on Wall Street where a lot of the big banks, a lot of the clearinghouses want to move to tokenized systems because they're going to move everything faster. My question to you, Ryan, what the hell does this mean?
1: You know, well, first off, you know, that was a mouthful. Say that twice fast.
0: Right.
1: It's on a blockchain. It's the tokenized. But, you know, what I wonder is we live in a world where if you think about like stock transactions, exchange traded fund transactions, everything is done relatively quickly, right? I mean, now cash settles in a day. When I started in the business, it was T plus 3 days.
0: Right.
1: In terms of like friction costs, I mean, man, oh man, I mean, you literally can trade for free on a lot of the different platforms, whether it's Fidelity, Schwab. So, you know, we've already come to a point where I'd say with the innovations in just the regular financial system, we've come to a point where the convenience level is phenomenal, not to mention you still have all the security that comes with working with a big firm. So honestly, this tokenization, it just seems to me like Bitcoin or any of these other crypto assets where they're always talking about all these benefits, but you know, we've never really seen it come to fruition, meaning, you know, we're not seeing people use more cryptocurrencies to buy and sell things unless it's illicit finance. So Brian, I don't know, you know, what you're doing in your spare time, where you're
0: tokenizing. Well, you know, it's funny because do you remember, you know, well, this must have been like 2018 when blockchain was the most like popular buzzword on CNBC and Fox Business and Bloomberg. Everyone wanted to talk about it and no one could explain what it was. But there's one person I spoke to and it's going to be a surprising name. It's Apollo Ono. You remember him? He was the Olympic hero from the Winter Olympic Games. He was a speed skater from Team USA. I remember talking with him because he was super into blockchain. He's really into the technology aspect of it. And he's the only person that was able to explain to me why blockchain was, you know, actually valuable. And one of the areas that he stressed was this. Now, he said this to me back in 2018, right? But he understood that it's going to make everything move so much faster, so much cleaner. And I think that's the key here. So I think from a retail perspective, probably won't make a difference in any of our lives. But on Wall Street, this is like a major technological push that could revolutionize the back ends of these things. And it's fascinating to me that Apollo Ono, an amazing athlete, saw this coming so long ago.
1: Well, I think that's what's interesting about it, right? That was 2018. Okay, now we're 8 years later, and we're not really using the blockchain at any sort of scale. So, you know, think about artificial intelligence. When OpenAI came out with ChatGPT in 2022 in the fall, since then, our use of artificial intelligence has gone up exponentially. And to me, it all comes down to adoption. And this is my argument against, you know, I've always been kind of negative on cryptocurrencies, Bitcoin, is for all the things that they lauded that it was going to be for, right? It was going to be for outside the financial system. You're going to remove transaction costs. It was going to be more transparency. For all these reasoning that was been given, it's still not widely adopted. You know, we're still using regular currencies. And I think some of it comes down to the fact is, look, if you use a regular bank, your money's secure, right? To move money, to move currencies, you want as much protection as you can possibly have. And this is where I also hear about these stable coins where it's already tethered to the US dollar. So a lot of these already trade with the US dollar.
0: Right. Why would I just take use the dollar?
1: Yeah, just use the dollar where I have all the protections at the bank. I mean, I think there's something like, my numbers are probably a little off on this, but there's like 300 billion in stable coins. Well, JP Morgan spent 600 billion on security of your assets last year alone. So I want to have my money as protected as possible within the system. So when we start talking about these blockchains and some of these communal networks, like that's not where I want my money. So
0: no.
1: I just think it would have been widely adopted by now if the value was really there. And here we are 8 years later, and we're still talking about the potential of the blockchain, but we're not using it at any sort of scale.
0: Very good point. Very, very good point. And you know, there's something about money, right? I don't want my money being tied to everyone else's money when anyone can get it on a computer, right? I mean, I don't want all my money sitting on the computer with all these new technologies. I want it in a vault and I want it backed by the FDIC. You know, so I don't want it to be tokenized. I don't want a digital asset representing my money, because then somebody eventually is going to be smart enough to figure out how to steal it. And I don't want to deal with that, right? That's where I'm at.
1: And I think you're with most Americans and most people in the world. I can tell you, because I run a financial firm, and I can tell you the cyber fraud is getting better. They're getting better at their scams. And you want to have recourse, right? If, you know, somehow your credit card information gets stolen and you see fake charges on your account. Well, with a bank, with a big financial institution, you have recourse. If you're on one of these, you know, blockchain or one of these platforms, these stablecoin platforms, you have no recourse. So I think for all those reasons, people want their money safe. They want it secure. You're not going to see a lot of money leave the system in droves like it's been predicted now for, like, you know what, 15 years, something like that, a long time.
0: Speaking of where things are moving and how things are changing, Warren Buffett, the iconic Berkshire Hathaway head honcho, now retired, of course, is getting pretty critical of the stock market and where the where Wall Street's heading. He said it's increasingly being driven by speculative trading, saying, quote, it's tough to find values when everybody's preferring gambling. He also likened it to a church with a casino attached to it. You know, and one of the things he was really critical is about one-day options, you know, that he said that's really gambling. I mean, listen, this is nothing new. I mean, the market, modern markets are a legalized form of gambling with really smart people playing it, right? But I think he's right, right? When we're seeing these massive swings, every week you hear me complaining about how there's these massive swings with the tech and the major chip names. But I think the key thing is that this is my point with this, where he's right.
2: Right.
0: We saw this happen really get bad on a retail level, right? During the pandemic. We always had day traders and right. We always had speculators. We always had boiler rooms, but it got really bad during the pandemic. And I'm not faulting what I'm about to say. I'm not criticizing him, but Dave Portnoy, he moved when everything was shut down, when all sports were canceled in 2020, he said, you know what? I'm going to get into investing because we're big into sports betting. You can't bet on games. So what's the next big thing? We're going to start betting on the markets like we're betting on sports.
1: Yeah.
0: And listen, he made a lot of money. He made a lot of smart decisions. I'm not criticizing him because that was also his business. So he had to make a shift. No problems with that. But what I'm saying is that inspired a lot of people to treat it like sports betting.
1: Well,
0: and I think that's the mentality that we're seeing.
1: Yeah. That's where it started, right? During the pandemic, people were sitting around and anything to do. And that's when you had the meme stocks. Remember those? You saw these like worthless stocks just being traded to the moon, as they said at that time. And you're starting to see that type of speculative behavior again. And two things. First off, Warren Buffett, he's not retired. He's not CEO anymore. He stepped down from that role.
0: Right. I guess he's still active, right?
1: 95-year-old Warren Buffett out of the game. And I tell you, I never go to a church unless there's a casino connected to it, Brian. That's my rule. If I can't
0: I know.
1: And gamble.
0: I thought you said the casino is your church.
1: I might have said that. But no, but in all seriousness, I think we are at that stage of the market where retail investing has become extremely speculative. Let's face it, betting on one-day options, that's a lotto ticket, 100%. And now we're going to talk about this again on the show later today. But like when you talk about some of these semiconductor names like Micron, and you can buy a triple leverage version of that one stock, I believe you can do the same thing with SpaceX now. So the casino-like environment inside the market is real. And I also think it speaks to the fact that we're probably in later stage bull market behavior, right? When retail's all in, they think that everything can go to the moon. And you have two generations now, the millennials, and Gen Z that have never experienced a real credit crisis. Because I get it, the pandemic was bad, everything shut down, but that was engineered by the government. It didn't last that long. You have two generations that don't know what it's like to go through that housing bubble and that credit crisis like we experienced back in 2008. I still got scars on my back to prove it. So, you know, there's an old saying, and I think this is true when it comes to investing. There's bold pilots and there's old pilots, but there's no old bold pilots. So I think at some point, all the sheep have to be shorn. Generationally, a lot of these younger investors at some point are going to have to get their head handed to you. It's just the nature of the beast.
0: Well, you know, you made a good point about, you know, these when you're getting into an environment like this, it's usually the end of it, right? When you're everyone's getting involved. And, you know, there's the famous, you know, Ted Kennedy quote, you know, when his shoe shiner was asking for stock tips.
1: Yep.
0: That's where he got out, and that's where he avoided the crash of the Great Depression, right? Now, I remember back in 2022, I was visiting some old pals, and they are not the investor types, right? And at the time, I was still working in media, and we were talking with a lot of big financial names all the time, and they knew I was active in that world. And they said to me, hey, what are you thinking about this stock? I'm really into this crypto coin, that crypto coin. These guys, okay, they're former athletes, right? They did not have any financial background, even just like simple investing, you know, just like a Roth, no Roth IRA, nothing like that. And when they said that to me, I was like, wow. And what happened in 2022? 2022 was a rough year, okay? There's a lot of big dips. So I think that's the reality of today is that everyone's involved in the markets, right? It's not like 29 when only a very small portion of the population was involved in the markets and you didn't have 401ks and Roths and whatnot. That's long gone. So people are going to be talking about this. But when people are really active, it's this activity that I think we're seeing. And that's when, especially when you're seeing it, we saw in crypto a couple of years ago in 2022. Now we're seeing it with these new tech names and these super leveraged funds. It's dangerous.
1: It's dangerous. And I hate to say it, the retail investor is always last, right? The individual investor, when they get excited, you're probably closer to a top. Now, let me delineate here a little bit, right? If you go back when the tech bubble burst, the dot-com bubble burst, dot-com stocks got crushed. But then you had a great decade of small cap stocks did really well. Emerging markets did really well. Commodities did really well. So I think there's a lot of great value in places in the market. But these hot, hot areas, and this is kind of a theme today that we're talking about. And again, I can't predict the top of a market. I don't know when the bubble's going to burst, but most likely, you know, places like these semiconductor stocks, like we talked about Micron or SK Hynix, that are up like 600% over the last 12 months. We got to remember, 3 years ago, they were losing money. These are very cyclical companies. So at some point, you know, you are going to have a big pullback here. And I think a lot of people, it's like the other Warren Buffett quote, since we're talking about Warren today, when the tide goes out, you're going to see who's been swimming naked. That's why it's so critical right now to be very, very attentive to what you own and make sure that your whole portfolio is not caught up in that one area of the market that could potentially get hammered here. That's my biggest concern for the individual investor.
0: I must tell you another area of the market that's changing. Stripe and Advent offered to buy PayPal for almost $54 billion. Okay. Now, PayPal, they did pretty well a couple of years ago during the pandemic, and they've slid. They've had a really tough couple of years. Remember, this is one of the biggest first big digital payment platforms. I think they got to take it. If you're PayPal, you got to take the buyout. And I think it's a very aggressive move by Stripe. But it also shows you that, again, what we keep talking about week after week, while the consumer might not feel some of this action in the economy, deals are happening right now. And if the economy was really that ice cold, deals like this, $53.4 billion deals, would not be happening.
1: No, 100%. When you look at the IPO market, right, we have SpaceX. Now we're talking about Anthropic going public this year, potentially OpenAI, mergers and acquisitions are up. This is the sign that the economy is 100% heating up. You heard it first on this radio show. Be bullish, not foolish.
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0: Joining us now is founder and CEO of Constellation Research and Cupertino City Councilman Ray Wong. He's also one of my favorite guests. I say this often, but I really mean this. Ray Wong is one of the smartest people I know. He understands not just the economy, but especially tech. I mean, he understands the way these businesses move, where the trends are going. Ray, this has been a wild week, wild month, really, for the chip makers, the whole index when it comes to tech. Break this down for us, right? Is this kind of where we're heading, where we're just constantly going to see wild swings? Are chip makers going to be the darling that we want them to be? What is going on?
10: The bottom line is there's billions of dollars trading on volatility, and it's looking for volatility. So the news cycle trade breaks all fundamentals that are out there in the marketplace. And so we're looking for the next meme to go chase. We're looking for the next trend. We're looking for the next crazy news story to kind of change where the market dynamics are. And people are chasing markets instead of actually thinking through fundamentals. And it's not just like the retail trader. I mean, we're talking right. Hedge funds are chasing markets, as you know.
1: Well, I think it's interesting too, because it kind of, we're talking about the Warren Buffett quote today about the church attached to a casino. And I feel like that's kind of where
10: bingo night every night.
1: We've seen semiconductor stocks. I mean, there's now from Micron, there's a triple leveraged ETF. So you can get three times the move. You know, if it being up 600% over the last 12 months wasn't enough, right? Let's add some volatility to that. So I think that's one of the big questions right now is semiconductors, right? We're up over 100% coming into halfway through the year. Now they're only up 70%, which is still a big move. But I guess, you know, a lot of investors are wondering, is the party over or is this just a breather right now? Because we've clearly seen the Magnificent Seven hasn't done much this year. And now you've got semiconductor stocks taking a little bit of a hit. Like, where are we in this cycle?
10: I think we're in a breather. We're about to hit summer. We haven't hit Jackson Hole yet. You know, Fed hasn't said, hey, we're definitely going to be holding still on rates. It looks like that's where we're going to go. But I think what we're looking for is we're looking for a disaster. Everybody's waiting for a disaster. For whatever reason, they're hoping something happens. And I don't know why they're hoping something happens. Can't we just have a nice straight line go up to where we are going? The short answer is no. That's not where the market wants to go. You and I wouldn't have a job if that was the case. Right. So look at the VIX, look at the volatility. I mean, for example, look at what happened, when China announces a new model, right? Is it a DeepSeek moment, really a Napster moment, or is it really designed just to play a PSYOPs operation on us to kind of scare us into building data centers or scare us into making more investments in AI? And I mean, the game is trade on the news.
1: Right.
0: Yeah, it seems like over the last 6 months, I've said that like the markets, investors have been waiting for a reason to create a sell-off because, you know, good times have just been too good, right? And I kind of hear that sentiment from you. Well, you live in Cupertino, right? And that's kind of the belly of the beast, right? So what are you seeing from the big tech names? Because as we've talked a lot on the show, the Mag 7, the big tech, the mega caps are not where the magic is right now, right? So where are you seeing, what kind of outlook are you seeing? Because some of them are you getting beaten by these new tech darlings. What's their outlook that you're seeing?
10: The magic is in these small companies, what we call tiny teams. These are companies with like three or four people that are doing $10 million in revenue. And they don't need funding right. from the marketplace. And we're seeing these light up everywhere. I mean, there was a company recently, like you saw, it's like Fraternity Test Bank meets Cliff Notes. And it's a company called Turbo, right? They go in there, they do test preparation and create the cards and the cues. And people like, go in there and try to get assessment of like what's going on in the classroom and then other people augment it. That company's doing really well. It's on TechCrunch. It's like seven people and I guess they're probably tens of millions in revenue. I mean, that's where we're seeing the new formation come into play. So when you go into San Francisco, when you go into the Valley, those are the new startups that are actually forming. Now, on the other hand, we've got all these start companies that are in transition, the SaaS vendors, the hyperscalers, the Mag 7. They're trying to figure yeah. out, are we using AI to get products out faster? And then on the other hand, what's our AI play to actually sell a product and service with AI? And they're doing both at the same time, some better than others.
1: Well, this also brings me to my next question about the hyperscalers. I call them the hyperspenders, right? Because now we're seeing something like $800 billion being spent this year. We've got raising like $250 billion in debt now to keep funding this whole AI infrastructure build out, right? So when you start looking at that, the question becomes, at some point here, are they just going to stop spending that money? And secondly, I start to wonder when the analysts are just becoming so rosy on their earnings projections. Like if you look at, 65% earnings growth year over year, the next 3-4 years, they're projecting 40% earnings growth a year. Are we starting to get a little bit of a bubble where the analysts think that this tech trade's going to go in terms of what they think the profits are going to be? That does keep me up at night a little bit, right?
10: So I do agree with you. I mean, there seems to be this bubble coming through, but I don't know it's really a bubble. And I agree with the hyperspender analogy. But $800 billion, like, they're putting their free cash flow into the future because they know that it's a winner-takes-all market. And because of that, they're willing to make those investments. But it's really looking like a real estate market. We're really at the peak of the timeshare market, and we've come up with another product that you can put zero down and hope that, you know, you're going to make it on the upside. So the game we're really looking at here is not whether the market is growing. What we're really looking at is the level of acceleration. And if we continue to see acceleration, the markets will hold their value. But as soon as one person drops on accelerated growth, oh my God, the whole game's over, right? And that's what makes this so kind of fly by the seat of your pants. Like, I don't know if we're going to get a drop in demand. Let's say Microsoft says, we're not going to spend $80 billion in CapEx next year. We're going to spend $77 billion. The market's going to tank. And so the question is, go ahead.
1: No, I mean, that's exactly why you need to diversify your money, right? We're talking to new potential clients. It's like, you can't have all your money in that trade for all the reasons you're just speaking about. You know, somebody gets a cold, all of a sudden the market has a flu.
10: Well, that's a circular trade too. So like the cascading effect on that one is going to be pretty crazy. But let's say I bet on energy and I'm betting on uranium and I know we're going to have more uranium plants. Okay, I'm going to have more nuclear plants either way. So that one's not as bad as if I start betting on a CoreWeave or a NeoCloud, right, which is renting the rent of someone else's rent to actually get something out there. Now I'm in a very interesting game, right?
0: Well, you talk about the tiny teams of San Francisco, right? So we're seeing growth. We're seeing real business growth, new business starts. We're also seeing a lot of businesses making deals, right? You know, we're going to talk about Stripe and all that, but we're seeing mega deals, but we're also seeing smaller deals. We're all seeing investments, but yet it's not being felt by middle America, everyday America. You know, you still see consumer sentiment very low, right? Not record lows. It's come off record lows, but it's still low. And people just, you know, you're seeing all these surveys. Oh, people don't feel great about the economy. It's just such a dichotomy between what you're seeing from big businesses and places like San Francisco, where deals are flowing, versus middle America, suburban America, where people are unemployed. Long-term unemployment still sitting very high. Outlook is still low. Where's the disconnect here?
10: The disconnect is there are buying centers and growth centers in the country. If I'm sitting in Franklin, Tennessee, just outside of Nashville, my life is awesome. It's growing. If I'm sitting outside Fayetteville near Walmart, I mean, those guys are on fire. I'm in Research Triangle Park in Raleigh, Durham, Chapel Hill. I mean, the market is on fire, right? It's not on fire in Minneapolis. It's, you know, if I'm in Plano, Texas, McKinney, holy cow. I mean, this thing is going crazy. I mean, this is like, this market's not ending. If I'm sitting in like Seattle right now, I'm feeling a little gloomy because people are leaving. They're going to Las Vegas. They're going to Nashville. They're avoiding the taxes that are going on in there. So it really depends where you're sitting. If I'm in West Palm, holy crap, this market's been better than ever. I've never seen anything like this.
0: So with the spending side too, the consumer spending versus the business spending, right? You expect some of that to trickle down, right, to middle American workers, right? Are we going to start seeing that? Because I always like to think that, you know, as the mega caps and the big companies go and the more deals that they're doing, it will flow. I personally think we're going to see that. And I think it's just, you know, that normal lag. So I think we'll see it in 2027. It's going to be after the midterm. So then you're going to see elections swing because of some people are not feeling in part of the country. But I think 2027 is going to be pretty good. Is that how you see it, or am I off base?
10: And when we forecast out 12 to 18 months, I mean, we still think like 3-4% GDP growth. And part of the reason we do that is because all the foreign direct investment that's coming in, I mean, there's still trillions of dollars. I mean, we got data center buildouts, we got manufacturing buildouts, we've got dark factories, we've got, you know, distribution centers that are coming up. We've got energy infrastructure that's coming in. I mean, it's unbelievable. I mean, to be a master electrician today, like, you're pulling in like $300-$400 an hour. You can't find enough master electricians. I can't find enough plumbers for data centers. I can't find enough construction workers. So it's, I mean, you look at the unemployment figures, it was kind of a surprise, and we actually had a little bit of growth. I mean, those are some small signals. And if we weren't in a war with Iran at the moment, or skirmish, depending how you look at this, we'd probably have it a little bit better. But I think they'll get that under control.
1: Yeah, I'm with you, right? I think the economy is heating up, not the opposite, right? And you're starting to see we'll call green shoots, as they used to say on CNBC, within the economy. But you have a pretty unique view because you live in Cupertino. You have a specific role there in the heart of
10: town. I'm actually an elected official, yes. So I'm on the city council.
1: So what's going on? Because housing is obviously one of the biggest question marks in the country right now. Depending where you are, I'm here in New York City. Housing supply is abysmal. Rents, property prices continue to go up. What's happening in California? What's happening in your neck of the woods? Because I think it's on everyone's mind right now.
10: I'm going to give you a macro that's going to sound controversial, but the data will back me up. And I think people are going to see that we had an influx of immigration that could not support the housing stocks that we had in California, as well as in New York City. And you saw that. And whether you're for or against illegal immigration or, you know, immigrant migration, the bottom line is the housing stocks were never designed to handle that kind of influx. That caused all the rents to go up, even though everybody wants to blame everything but that. In the area where we live, we're single family homes, we're suburban America, people want that quality of life, but we have a state that's been trying to mandate massive density in every city because they believe all this housing is coming. But what we've seen is with the migration and the immigration waves that are pushing out because people are being sent back, you're starting to see that rents are coming down, they're being stabilized. Unlike Austin, where you see a market where they overbuilt, where markets are tanking, home prices are down 25 to 30%, rents are down 10 to 15%. I mean, that's a different kind of scenario. But in general, U.S. population growth is kind of like, kind of flat. So, I mean, so from a housing perspective, yeah, we may not, no one, you know, you may not be able to live in the town you grew up in, but you might get close, right? And it was never designed for you to live in the town you grew up in. I mean, we've never really done that.
1: Yeah.
10: Well, I mean, some people want to leave. Some people want to stay home. They've got it good. But the point being is, you know, I mean, that wasn't the intent of this. I mean, we're a very flexible economy. And no, if you're going to spend $1 million on, well, you can't even spend $1 million on a condo in New York. If you spend like $2 million on a condo in New York, right, you could buy like five homes in Cary, North Carolina.
0: Yeah. I remember sitting with you before when you were running for election. And one of the things you told me was how this housing situation, zoning, and really quality of life in Cupertino, that's where Apple is. If people don't realize that when they get a new phone, their weather's automatically programmed to Cupertino. But that's the Apple headquarters. But housing, quality of life, zoning, that was part of your mandate that you ultimately won on. So explain that, because, you know, I think a lot, you know, this is just an issue that no matter where you are, it's hitting you, whether it's about data centers in, you know, Kentucky and Virginia, whether it's, you know, low-income housing, you know, being required in New York or California, whatever it is, this issue of housing and zoning is really hitting almost everyone. So explain that kind of mandate that you won on.
10: Yeah, so I think there's when you have a single family neighborhood where people are living there, let's say you got a lot, it's 5,000 square feet or 10,000 square feet. The housing laws have been all designed to take away local control, which means, you know, you have a single family neighborhood, you don't want apartments to show up automatically. And what was happening is the state was making these mandates to make it easy to build housing, which is nice. That's what you want to do. But if you're in a single family neighborhood, your job is never to have an apartment building show up next door. And so that is the conflict. And it makes people look evil, like you're a NIMBY or you're a YIMBY or whatever acronym you want to use. The point being is like, dude, I bought in a single family home. I want that for my kids. Please don't ruin it for other people, because that is the American dream. Give people the opportunity. But when you take the single family home supply out of the market, it never comes back again.
0: Oh, Ray, thank you so much for coming on.
1: Ray, you're the man.
0: Tell us where we can find you. You're Constellation Research. I know you're very active on Twitter. I know you have a podcast. So tell us where we can find you.
10: You can find us on www.constellationr.com. On X, it's at RWANG0. And of course, you know, I mean, you'll see me on a lot of broadcasts and, you know, in media. So just like your show.
1: Awesome. Thanks, Ray. Have a great weekend.
10: Hey, thanks a lot.
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11: I'm Janice Turkell. The U.S. military says two service members were killed and one is missing after Iranian attacks on a base in Jordan. They are the first U.S. deaths due to direct Iranian fire since the opening days of the war. Four other service members who were evacuated to hospitals in Jordan have since been discharged. Meanwhile, Iranian Supreme Leader Mojtaba Khamenei said today in a written statement that the U.S. has repeatedly breached the Memorandum of Understanding signed by the two nations, which shows that the signature of President Trump, quote, is utterly worthless and devoid of credibility, unquote. Commodore Steve Prest is a retired British naval officer and associate fellow at Royal United Services Institute.
12: Any peace relies upon a degree of trust, and there is not a lot of trust at the moment between the United States of America and the Iranian regime, and in particular the Iranian Revolutionary Guard.
11: Observers say it appears that the U.S. and Iran are headed for a full-scale resumption of the war.
13: Surely he's going to break the world record. He does. He obliterates the world record.
11: Olympian Josh Kerr of Scotland has broken the world record for the mile. It stood for more than 25 years, 3 minutes, 43.13 seconds. Kerr ran 3 minutes, 42.66 seconds at the London Diamond League today, shaving almost a half second off the record. He had branded the 8 months leading up to this meet as a project aimed at beating the record held by Hisham El-Gurej since 1999. It had stood for longer than any previous world record for the mile. More than 100 million people in the U.S. are living with air quality termed dangerous as the wildfires in Canada continue to burn. More than 100 wildfires right now scorching Canada. Air quality warnings are expected to remain in effect at least through today in parts of the U.S. Storms may give some relief over the weekend, but forecasters say the smoke will hang around with the fires freely burning. Here's News Nation's Leah Lando on the situation in New York City.
14: Experts say a weather pattern did trap the smoke close to the ground in some areas. Now that cut visibility to as little as a half a mile for some. Air quality alerts have been in place from the Great Lakes to the East Coast, including parts of Michigan, Minnesota, Illinois, New York, and Pennsylvania. And here in New York City, that smoke created a thick haze over Manhattan with the skyline partly covered. City officials moved some activities inside, opening up cooling centers. They handed out masks as well to help people deal with that.
11: Washington, D.C. covered in a spooky haze yesterday. 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
15: Showers and thunderstorms this afternoon, high near 77. Good afternoon, I am Anita Bonita. The weather is the story today. Aside from the showers, thunderstorms, and continuing smoke, the New York metropolitan area can see more than an inch of rain before this storm system pulls out. You can expect wind gusts up to 25 miles an hour. There is a flood watcher advisory in effect for all five boroughs, Westchester and Bergen, Passaic, Hudson, Union, and Essex counties. And the National Weather Service has issued a rare enhanced tornado risk advisory for all of New Jersey today. An NYPD spokesman confirmed that the 24-year-old brother of a rookie police officer was fatally shot in the eye early this morning. The man was found dead inside an apartment building near Frederick Douglass Boulevard and McCombs Place at about 1:30 a.m. The NYPD Force Investigation Division, the department that looks into police-involved shootings, is investigating. The New York City Department of Health continues to investigate the cluster of Legionnaires' disease on the Upper East Side. As of yesterday, there were 71 total cases reported, 10 currently hospitalized, 48 discharged, 12 who weren't hospitalized, and there's been one death. Reported cases have dropped dramatically since reaching a peak of 12 on July 7th. A fire early this morning caused some damage to the Tipsy Barrel in East Meadow. When Nassau County Police responded to the report of a parked vehicle on fire, they found it fully engulfed in flames and then it spread to the building. The East Meadow Fire Department extinguished the fire. There were no injuries reported. A federal judge blocked the Trump administration's attempt to retroactively cancel grants in 23 states, including New York, New Jersey, and Connecticut.
16: The judge ruled the administration cannot use a long-overlooked clause in a law to cut grant funds that support programs for law enforcement, food assistance, environmental protection, and more. The court concluded federal law does not allow the terminations of awards based on new program goals or priorities that are identified after granting the award. $5 billion in grants were at stake.
15: From the WABC Weather Desk, showers and thunderstorms this afternoon, holding steady near 77. More showers and thunderstorms tonight, low around 72. I am Anita Bonita, 77 WABC News.
3: If you missed Dominic Carter, here's what you missed.
17: Here's the truth. Nobody wants to deal with the truth. President Biden should have never been elected president of the United States. Oh, go get me Kamala Harris. She's going to take me to the White House. There's a reason, President Biden. I think going back to 88, when you tried to run, and it never worked for you. And if you had never been the president of the United States, this family in tremendous pain and tremendous agony. These two parents and her sister will never, ever be the same again. And if you hadn't been elected, Biden, this child probably would be alive wrapping up her freshman year. Now, Mom Donnie. So you had the incident in Brooklyn. The Brooklyn Narcotics Unit, buy and bust. They believe they got the right guy. It was the wrong guy in a liquor store. It gets very physical. We haven't seen part one of the tape, only part two. The man is punched numerous times in the face, but of course, you should not have resisted, sir. Please don't resist. So now there's an update. Mom Donnie hates the cops. These two officers are on desk duty. They've lost their guns, their badges. Mom Donnie swoops in and has disbanded the entire unit.
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3: 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It's the left versus the right. Debate. Heavyweight slugfest.
18: We are back. We are happy to be back as we try to regain our ability to breathe and walk around the neighborhood. And one of the most exciting people who likes to walk around neighborhoods and breathing is with me. It's Jake Novak. I'm David Patterson. This is the left versus the right. This is one time when I'd say by Wednesday, both the left and right would have knocked each other out. It was so bad.
19: Breathing has been one of my favorite things to do since I was born. So yeah, I'm good at breathing. But yeah, but the air quality was rough here in the city this week. But it did provide a bright red sun for a couple of days there. And it was kind of cool. It was like Krypton.
18: Yeah, that was interesting.
19: That was kind of a cool thing to look at. Don't look directly at it, though.
18: So, this week, on Thursday night, President Trump took to the airwaves. Two of the three major networks didn't cover it. Mm. I thought that was really bad policy and just bad judgment. And, you know, even if you had a gripes, he had plenty of time after he finished speaking to put the gripes in. Now, CBS, they televised it from 9 o'clock to, I guess, about 9:30. Then they interrupted and went back in the studio. The president speaking, special news bulletin, we're going back to the studio. And they talked on and on. And it was really just, I was just confused after all of this as to exactly what was happening. Could you make anything of it?
19: Yeah, you know, well, first of all, here's a little bit of a hint. Whenever someone is speaking and the other side doesn't like it, if anyone says they shouldn't be allowed to speak, they're the bad guys, okay?
18: Exactly.
19: The one who said that, it's a giveaway. It's true every single time. We know that there are exceptions, but the president wasn't going to get on the air and say, go kill anyone who didn't vote for me. So that would have been the only excuse not to put him on the air. Also, as it turned out, it was nowhere near as inflammatory as previously advertised. There were all these reports that he was going to say this Senate election was illegitimate and that thing was illegitimate. Instead, what he did was document, which is pretty well documented, that there was a Chinese effort to influence our elections, which, by the way, every one of our foreign enemies and even allies tries to influence our elections. But he went into the details of it. What was most concerning was this fact that they hacked and got millions of American names and from the registration list, and we need to find out what they did with that, if anything. And that is worth discussing. And it's also worth, if from his agenda and the agenda, according to all the polls, of 80% of the American people, that we need to have a more secure election, that we need to have voter ID, we need to have no more ballot harvesting. This is what 80% of the American people support. So far from being a far fringe right kind of accusation fest, I thought that the speech turned out to be pretty much well-documented discussion that he was talking about. So if I had been CBS, forget about the networks that weren't going to cover it live anyway, but once CBS saw where the speech was going, they should never have interrupted him. It wasn't some crazy hyperbole that they needed to preempt. So it was just really an embarrassing moment for these already failing institutions that people don't trust.
18: Well, you know, there were points where he seemed to be reiterating and going back to, you know, what happened in 2020 and these different types of things. And they weren't, as I saw it, consistent with the points he could make, which were the ones that you just talked about. 220 million people, their voter files had been usurped by the Chinese, and that's a serious issue. And even though some of the reporters said that was in the public domain anyway, there are a lot of things in the public domain that nobody ever decided to go back and talk about it. And he did. So I had no issue with him over that. I just kind of thought that, I mean, I really wished he had done what we on Katz and Cosby wanted, was for him to come on and talk about the UFOs. I thought that would have been far more interesting, would have generated a whole lot more publicity, and I think would have been a good issue to run the midterms on.
19: Yeah, we're going to, you know, I'll make sure that we tariff any items coming from Jupiter or any of these other planets.
18: Exactly.
19: You know, that would have been fun. But, you know, he was damned if he did and damned if he didn't. You know, they were saying, well, President Trump can't make any wild accusations and any kind of really big revelations because they're not grounded. And so when he doesn't do this, they're like, oh, well, you didn't tell us anything that wasn't wild. I mean, there was nothing he could do in that situation. I think that this, the voter integrity situation, the election integrity situation is, it's not the source of all of our problems, but it is our most pressing issue in the democratic process in this country, obviously. It isn't. I mean, I think we have other issues that are more dangerous for us. But if your concern is that our elections are legitimate, then this is the biggest thing.
18: Yeah. Well, the elections are the bedrock, really, of the democracy.
19: Yeah.
18: And I can understand people on both sides getting upset, feeling that the other side was, you know, acting improperly or something like that. But you're absolutely right. It's the issue when you bring it up. It should be center stage. Not necessarily until there's a resolution, but at least until everyone has had their opportunity to express what they think is either right or wrong with the process.
19: You know, if I were the Democrats responding to not just this speech, but mostly the overall policy, the overall push for the Save America Act and voter ID, the only thing that's saving them, the only thing that's allowing them to get away with this, because 80% of the American people wants voter ID and things like that, is the fact that it's Trump pushing it. Well, I got news for you. Trump isn't going to be around forever. He's not going to be president for much longer. You know, certainly 2 years and change. They should embrace this now while they can get some of the things that they're going to need to make sure that they can still come through this okay. In other words, they should say that they'll support it if they get tremendous funding for more ID services, which they've done in many states, by the way, Governor. Many states, red states, where they've pushed voter ID. To their credit, the governors of those states have put more money in the budget to help people who don't have legal ID get a legal ID and have those little mailers go out saying, hey, come to this place, come to the senior center, whatever it is, and we'll get you one. So that's one thing. And this, and it gives them some time to say, hey, now that we're getting you the ID and everything, how long has it been since you voted? Get more voter participation out for your Democrat voters. Take advantage of this while you still can, because when Trump leaves and somebody else pushes this and they can't just demonize it with Trump hatred, then there's going to be a big rising anger in this country over the fact that 80% of the people want something and Congress won't give it to them. You know, that's,
18: and see,
19: they better do this now.
18: You're right. Without Trump, the president, without him playing the boogeyman, and there's no one to fight, I could imagine a very middle of the road Republican succeeds Trump, and this person comes in, and they don't come in shouting at others and that sort of thing. But they start trying to implement some of the plans that Trump had that maybe are being held up at right now, but could be devastating when he's no longer the president.
19: Yeah. And one of my pet peeves among my fellow conservatives is, we've talked about this before, I can't stand when we cede the compassion card to the left. I believe I'm much more compassionate than the liberals, so-called liberals or leftists. And here's a great example. I want to see how many millions of Americans there are without legal ID. And I don't know what the actual number is. They don't have ID, so it's kind of hard to identify. But let's say it's a few million. I want every one of them to have a legal ID so they can have a full life in the new technological world that we live in. I want them to have that. And yes, I want them to be reached out to by somebody. I prefer it to be my party or my side of the fence, but they should be reached out to by somebody to make them feel like they're something. We talked about this when the Supreme Court struck down race as a districting option. You know, you can't use race anymore to draw your congressional districts. This is going to put millions of black people into the new role of swing voters. That's what you want to be, voters that get paid attention to. Right now, 90% of black voters are a complete foregone conclusion in districts where their leaders don't have to do jack to get their vote or to not get their opposing vote. So I want to see, I would like to see some outreach here. This is, you know, anyone who knows anything knows that whatever advantage you get for whatever short period of time eventually gets over, gets overturned or it goes. So anyone who says like, well, if we put voter ID in, the Democrats will never win another election. That shows tremendously amount of historical ignorance if you believe that. So that's not why I'm pushing for voter ID. I'm not that stupid to think that, oh, we'll beat them forever if we make people have, you know, show an ID. No, I just want these people to feel enfranchised. You know, again, it's ridiculous.
18: You know, that's something that I've thought about myself, which is that sometimes all of the accusations and all of the, you know, discussion and that kind of thing, it's going
19: tremendously amount of historical ignorance if you believe that. So that's not why I'm pushing for voter ID. I'm not that stupid to think that, oh, we'll beat them forever if we make people have, you know, show an ID. No, I just want these people to feel enfranchised. You know, again, it's ridiculous.
18: You know, that's something that I've thought about myself, which is that sometimes all of the accusations.

0: I'm back. Jake, I am going to reveal to you how many disenfranchised voters are out there.
1: You're going to find that. So you know. This is like UFO sightings. So
0: right.
1: They don't have ID.
0: Exactly.
1: So how do you find... Okay, right. I can't wait to hear this. And we have to fulfill our promise from last week. We're trying to help David Patterson, former Governor David Patterson, return fully to the Democratic Party. And I'm kicking myself for not thinking of it when we did the show last week, because I thought of it a day later. But I know exactly how to do it now. And you have to be one of the standard bearers of this and not people who are trying to, you know, take your thunder. That's
0: I can't wait.
2: It's the left versus the right. WLID Patchogue.
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2: 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It's the left versus the right. Debate. Heavyweight slugfest.
0: We're back. And as promised, I am going to inform my partner, Jake Novak, of the number of disenfranchised voters there is in this country. It is 1,438,209.
1: I thought it was 210. That was so close.
0: Somebody died about an hour ago.
1: That's not bad. That's some good. I should have had you enter all the how many jelly beans are in the jar contest.
0: Yeah.
1: In school. I never won any of those. There were some math geniuses in my school who figured that out. But it's a lot. I think it's obviously. I think it's more than that. And of course, the people who disenfranchise themselves, who decide sure. to, you know, who get alienated look. No one, what we need to do is two things. First, let everyone know that you got to vote and get involved in the process if you want things to get better. But at the same time, remind them that that won't solve all the problems, but you got to have a seat at the table. And if you don't have a legal ID and you're not voting, or you're allowing some ballot harvester to come on your block and sign your name to something, you're really signing away yourself. It's so sad. I mean, if someone was doing that to sell you insurance, everyone would be up in arms. So to do that with your vote, I think, is just as much of a crime against people who really deserve to have their voices heard.
0: So as you alluded to right before the break, I did get together with about 18 or 19 people. It was a conference call. I worked with another gentleman to put the conference call together. And the whole idea was to talk about where the Democratic Party is going, where the Democratic Party has overreached when it comes to attacking the president, which has ramifications that work negatively in those situations. And, whenever you try to start something, there's always going to be a problem. One of the individuals decided to hijack the entire call. Ugh.

0: started calling on only his friends. And it's the first time that I've heard a white man introduce seven straight white people without remembering that there were other black people there. And I thought that we should reinvoke the 1965 Voting Rights Act and have him imprisoned.
1: Yeah.
0: Now, to
1: did he make you take a literacy test before you went on the
0: personally, I will not give his name, but his initials are Howard Teach, and he is the one who wrecked the whole call. And it was amazing because my former press person was on the call, and my wife and others were like, "We have not seen you throw a tantrum like that ever." And so,
1: well, you had a right to.
0: Yeah.
1: So that's the perfect segue to what I had not thought of until a day after our last program. But, you know, in the whole, let's help David Paterson not only come back to the Democratic Party, but help fix it. And it dawned on me the day after, and I talked about it a lot throughout the rest of the week, just on my social media platforms. And I say this, full disclosure, as a white person. I mean, I'm Jewish, so I don't know if that, you know, there's a whole debate about whether Jews are white or not. Certainly my Sephardic and Eastern Jewish friends are not white, quote unquote white, but whatever you want to call me. I'm certainly not African American or Black American. So I say this with all due respect, but I believe it is Black voters who must, and I want to add to your burden, but it is Black voters who must save the Democratic Party. And here's how they're going to do it if they do it. So here's your mission should you choose to accept it, and this message will not self-destruct in 10 seconds. Here's what we need. Here's what they need to do. It is only the Black voters in America, the Black registered Democrats or former registered Democrats, who can stand up with all the credibility in the world and say, our party is selling our birthright to illegal immigrants and other non-citizens at our expense. We've seen some examples of this, but these were just regular
0: individual cases.
1: Yeah, of people going, for example, in Chicago a couple of years ago, there were people yelling at the mayor about this. But we need leaders, Black leaders in the Democratic Party, to say we are not xenophobic or hateful against illegal immigrants, and they can say all the anti-Trump things they want to say. But the fact is, our people who have been here since before the 18th century are being pushed aside by our party in favor of this shiny new object of the 20 million or so illegal immigrants who have come in. They are hijacking our social services. They are hijacking our schools. And this has to be our priority needs to be African-American people who are living in this country in abject poverty and most importantly, without decent schooling. And again, this I don't think that any other Democrat from any other walk of life can get up there and credibly do this. I don't think they can do that. Only Black people who the Democratic Party needs, still desperately needs, to show up to vote. These illegal immigrants are not voting in those numbers yet. They're voting in big numbers, but not in the numbers that they get from Black voters. And this has to be something. Now, it's not going to be the guy we talked about last week briefly, the governor of Maryland, Wes Moore.
0: Right.
1: Because he's fighting to continue giving social services to illegal immigrants. The Trump administration is literally involved in a lawsuit right now to stop Maryland from giving Medicaid and other services to illegals. So he's out. But it's got to be somebody else. It's got to be somebody else. And I truly believe it needs to be a Black man or Black woman.
0: If it's not him,
1: yeah,
0: maybe it could be the other Wes Moore, you know, the criminal who they thought, the governor Wes Moore, who wasn't governor at the time, remember, they thought it was him.
1: Oh, right.
0: And that's why he wrote the book, I'm the Right Wes Moore, or whatever it is. But maybe... The prisoner, and I don't know if he served his sentence yet, but maybe he could pick up the ball.
1: Yeah, I mean, all joking aside, though, you know, you were talking about this event that got hijacked. You know, I'm sorry, as much as longtime Jewish Democrats who have long been mostly voting for the Democrat Party and been huge donors in the Democratic Party, they can't fix it. There's just not enough of us. You've heard me say this before. There's no such thing as the Jewish vote. There's not enough of us. The only time in my lifetime where the Jewish vote actually mattered was just this past election in Pennsylvania, where the Jewish vote seems to have really helped Donald Trump win that important swing state. But that's it. There's just not enough of us. So this has to come from the Black community in this country and from Black elected leaders. There's got to be a member of Congress who is Black and a Democrat who can take this mantle, because it can't be done by a Republican, Black or white. And I don't think it can be done by any white or non-black Democrat. But they can do it. You're the only, this is the only group in America, in my opinion, that has the juice and has the proper standing to fix the Democratic Party. Everyone else, John Fetterman, all due respect to you, all due respect to a lot of the Jewish supporters of Israel and people who support the Jewish community who are trying to fix the Democratic Party, all due respect to you, but you can't do it. It's got to be blacks. And I really feel that pretty strongly.
0: You know, it's interesting because in many ways, the civil rights movement saved the Democratic Party back in the 60s because at the time, the black leaders did emerge. You know, Martin Luther King, obviously, but there were others
1: who were
0: inspired. John Lewis, that came after him, Ralph David Abernathy, not the most exciting person I ever listened to.
1: But a huge opponent of illegal immigration, Ralph Abernathy, by the way, and some for the same reasons I just said. We need a Ralph Abernathy Democrat to stand up and make these points.
0: Oh, wow.
1: Interesting that you mentioned it.
0: A Ralph Abernathy Democrat. Yeah. A rad. We need a rad.
1: We need some rad Democrat
0: to come forward and make this happen. Right. But that's a very insightful proposal. It's very interesting. And really, because, you know, conversations we've had that weren't on the air, it inspired me, because you told me this before you said it on the air, but inspired me to try to find that person or be that person.
1: Mm. Yeah, I mean, it's important to get a voice out. I mean, you would be a great voice to get a ball rolling here in a very big way, you know. And say it, and you know, it was a great moment of honesty in our last program where you basically said, like, look, I agree with a lot of these different policies that are different from the traditional from what we're seeing in the Democratic Party right now, but I'm tired of being, you know. Called the turncoat all the time. I mean, how can I get back, you know, to this party? You know, and sometimes you can't. You know, sometimes you can't make up with, you know, with an ex-girlfriend or things like that. But sometimes you can, and to fix that is I think it's important. It's important for me, because in my opinion, and I'm 55 years old, the best period of American economics, culture, and you know, in my lifetime, was that period where Bill Clinton was moving the Democratic Party into a much more moderate place and taking on a lot of the, you know, important Republican proposals, like, you know, cutting the capital gains tax and reforming welfare. I think that was a really good time in America. And I think that the history bears it out. You know, you take a look at the mid to late 1990s in this country, the economy was strong. We were making incredible strides against the problems that had really been plaguing us in the 80s and the 70s. We were really cutting down on crime. We found a way to make the AIDS virus something that wasn't necessarily a death sentence. I just remember all these things that happened between, I'd say, 94 and the year 2000. And that's where I want to be again in America, because as much as there was talk radio guys bashing Clinton all day and it seemed like things were really acerbic, the truth is, from a policy standpoint, we weren't really that far apart. Now we really are.
0: Yeah. In 1976, when Jimmy Carter won the presidency, he was like the forerunner to Bill Clinton. He had, his conduct was right, but he had no policy experience. He didn't hire people who could, you know, change policies. And he was just a sitting duck waiting for President Reagan to beat him in 1980. And so, again, I'd say in 1992, Bill Clinton knew what he had to do to unseat President George Herbert Walker Bush. And when he was able to do it, he did have a very strong administration, very organized. And one of the things that he would say out loud is, the pain argument doesn't work anymore. You know, if you're hurt because you lost your job or something like that, go find a new job. You know, we don't have time to listen to people, in a sense, kvetching because they don't have things. And interesting enough, even though he was a Democrat and a solid Democrat, he wasn't, you know, anti other Democrats, he got people to listen to a new way of doing things. Now, he did a lot of other things, but we won't go into. But the point is that this might be that time in American history when there is a thought leader, In other words, not someone who's talking about the different bills and how he'll change or she'll change things, but someone who really wants to take the country to a new level of thinking and a new level of operating. And we would obviously want to, that's a real possibility. And it could happen as soon as 2028.
1: Yeah, and I'll use another term that became infamous during the civil rights era, trotamounts. You know, that's what they used to call when they would go to these southern towns and the white leaders would say, and they would trot out these black people who were supposedly happy, you know, who, you know, oh, look at this guy, Mr. Brown here. He's been sweeping up at the city hall for years. He's happy. He doesn't need any of these outside agitators. And it was just so insulting and obvious tokenism. And they called them the trotamounts. But I want to put out legitimate trotamounts. I thought that when we had the situation in Minneapolis, when all that fraud was being uncovered, it's still being uncovered now, somebody in the Republican Party or some decent-minded Democrat in Minnesota should have trotted out, and I'm sorry to use that term, but these, you know, that's just for, we're on radio here, so I have to kind of use terms that create images in your mind, should have trotted out some African-American veterans who are really struggling. Said, look at these people. These are the people whose benefits are being
0: stolen. Who they
1: stole
0: the money from.
1: Right. These are the people who could get, we could make, if we decided to help only the people who really can't help themselves or are really in dire need, we could give them a paradise of a life. That's what we should be doing. Instead of giving a little bit of a crumbs to the most amount of people so that we can expand the voting rolls for yourselves, look at the people who really need to be helped and give them everything and more. That's my dream. And that's what, you know, you got to have visuals, you know, and you have to make it about individuals. And I love talking about policy, but I'm not stupid enough to think that you can just talk about policy. You got to bring human beings into the game. It's one of the things that I learned the hard way when I got into financial news. You can talk about companies and stocks all you want. It's really boring. You got to talk about the individuals in business. So thank God for the CEOs like the Jeff Bezos is out there and the Steve Jobs is out there, you know, the late Steve Jobs, all those people, because they have personality, and Elon Musk. Otherwise, it's really boring. Same thing with policy. If you're saying that good people are getting, especially African-Americans, are getting cheated by a school system or by these illegal migrants stealing their you got to trot them out. Sorry to use the term for those who are offended by it, but you got to trot them out and show there and tell their stories. I mean, this is like TV 101, but they don't seem to get it. I don't understand.
0: You know, Jake, it really, as I see it, wouldn't be that hard.
1: Yeah.
0: Because one of the gripes that African Americans have had over the years is when we finally start to get something, somebody comes behind us, and all of a sudden there's competition. When we worked here, suffered from not getting the opportunities that others got and that kind of thing. And then when the opportunities actually started to come a little bit, all of a sudden, a whole group of people from some other country came and they feel entitled. What do they feel entitled about? All they did was leave another country.
1: Yeah, I mean, we have to, you know, and it's not about isolationism and it's not about xenophobia. This is just simply, does it mean something to be a citizen of this country or doesn't it? And this is a question that we really need to ask. So what does it mean to be a citizen of a country if you have an entire political party in this country, which basically says that everyone who's here physically has the same rights? So what's the point of being a citizen? What's the point of paying your taxes? What's the point of following the law? These are the things that you have to do to have a civil society, and it doesn't work otherwise. I'd love to live in a world where everyone is in a commune, but, you know, as Bernie Sanders proved when he went to Israel, there are some lazy people in those communes who don't do their work, which is why they kicked him out of the kibbutz, Bernie Sanders. So, you know, we can't have that. There needs to be something about citizenship that means something.
0: Well,
1: and black people need to be the ones who demand this now.
0: Well, what we're going to do, Jake, we're going to take a little break here. And when we return, we're going to call Bernie Sanders and ask him about his trip to the kibbutz.
1: Yeah.
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2: 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The left versus the right. Debate. Heavyweight slugfest.
0: We're back on the left versus the right. There are 22 minutes left in this show. 22 minutes, and we'll just talk. The point is that we...
5: Or it's at 15 and 45.
0: Exactly. And so, Jake, you, as I see it, in the time I've gotten to know you, have an uncanny capacity to read other people's minds. And so what I'm asking you to do right now is to read for us these people who you were talking during the break about hearing the podcast with J.D. Vance, like who gave him the idea to talk about conspiracy theories. Like, was this a way of trying to get him knocked off the ticket or something? But just wanted to hear your thoughts about that.
1: Yeah. So J.D. Vance goes on the Joe Rogan Experience, which is the number one podcast in the world. And here's the problem. And I will say the same thing I said earlier this week on another program. If you can just forget for a second that we're talking about Israel and because I just want you to understand this from an objective point of view. And I know Israel is a huge third rail for people one way or the other. But let's just pretend that J.D. Vance wasn't talking about Israel and its feelings about the Iran war, and was just talking about making a better hamburger, and that there was a memorandum of understanding between him and McDonald's to make a better hamburger, and then Burger King came in and ruined everything. Now, if you're trying to project yourself as a strong presidential candidate, someone who really has ideas and really can get things done, why in hell would you go on the number one podcast in the world and cry about how somebody else came in and ruined my good idea? That is terrible imaging, terrible ground laying for a potential presidential candidacy. Whoever told him that was a good idea, and maybe it was just him, doesn't understand the American voter or voters really anywhere. And then, as you were talking about before, he started talking about conspiracy things about the Epstein thing, saying, yeah, I mean, we all think he might have been in either CIA or the Mossad. And then, of course, there is no evidence of that at all. By the way, if Epstein were working for the Mossad, why, you know, the Epstein files did a lot to hurt a lot of pro-Israel people in this country. Alan Dershowitz, Larry Summers. Why would the Mossad, you know, smear them? It makes no sense. It's a stupid conspiracy theory. But again, forget I'm talking about Epstein for a second, which I know most of you will be unable to do. But let's say he was talking about a conspiracy theory about why Flintstone vitamins, you know, the red stuff makes you hyper. Wait, I'm just joking. But some kind of conspiracy theory. If you're a politician and you're spewing conspiracy theories, you immediately turn everybody off because what you're telling them is there's this evil group. We don't know who they are. They did X. I don't know how to stop them. Great. Let me vote for the guy who doesn't know who did it and doesn't have any way to stop them.
0: Right.
1: Woohoo. I mean, it's stupid imaging. And again, most people listening right now, because you're human, are not going to be able to divorce the fact that J.D. Vance happened to have been talking about Israel and the Epstein stuff, and you won't listen to what I was saying objectively. But I hope that few of you who will listen to that just understand, from an imaging point of view, this was a big fail. A big fail. And if I were J.D. Vance's friend, or, again, my alter ego, Jake Novak, unemployable political consultant, and I'm unemployable because I give good advice, and all the actual employed political consultants give bad advice because they're bad people, I would say, this isn't a good idea, J.D. Pretend that you won. Pretend, hey, I did everything I could for the president to make sure that we had this deal in place. I wasn't sure Iran was going to uphold it, and our strong president immediately punished them when they didn't. Wow, that would have been a good whap. But instead, he didn't do that because he got bad advice either from his own head or someone else.
0: Right in the ambit of where he should be.
1: Yeah.
0: Now, that being the case, if we could just go back in history a little bit, how did President Trump win in 2024 mm-hmm. when he himself was talking about the conspiracies?
1: Well, I think, but he wasn't saying, I don't know who did it. You know, he said, like, the deep state and the Biden people.
0: Got it.
1: And that there was phony mail-in balloting and all that kind of stuff. So I don't think that was a conspiracy theory, because he did, A, not get to continue to be president. I don't know if you want to say he lost the election or whatever. But, you know, the Electoral College voted for the other guy.
0: By the way, I have a question for you.
1: Yeah.
0: If you're in the deep state, do you have to pay taxes?
1: Yeah, I guess they, you know, that's their tithing. You know,
0: there's no such thing
1: as a non-religious person.
0: A new role for me.
1: Tithing and human sacrifice. Every cult eventually requires human sacrifice. So the environmentalists did it recently when they said, not recently, years ago when they said you should only have one child or no children. That's a form of human sacrifice. Obviously, the terrorists are in a cult using children, you know, as human fodder, that kind of thing.
0: You know, seriously. That J.D. Vance story, it must happen on like a weekly basis. People who want to become candidates, people who are in position to be a candidate like himself. And I always wonder, as you said before, who are these dummies that put them up to saying these things? And then, of course, when they get a negative reaction, you can't find them.
1: We have a huge problem. One of the biggest poor outgrowths of the fact that we have such a split electorate right now is that the worst political consultant in America is still batting 500, because, you know, we have the split electorate right now, and we don't have a real objective way to measure how good these guys are, unless you're somebody like you or I who knows. Look, you know, I know someone in the many years ago who gave good advice, who packaged a candidate properly. We were just talking about Bill Clinton. I think his 1992 campaign contained so many good moves. Going out hunting to show that he wasn't a gun grabber. Running back to Arkansas to, quote-unquote, oversee an execution to prove that he wasn't anti-death penalty. Making sure that there wasn't only corporate sponsorship of the campaign, but big corporate banners at the 1992 convention here at Madison Square Garden.
0: Couldn't see the stage for his banners.
1: Yeah, and that was and we know who one of those people was who was giving him good advice. That was Vernon Jordan, who was one of the people who, especially on that corporate thing. So we know who some of these people were who gave good advice.
0: Man.
1: Yeah, I mean, a brilliant guy. So and the same thing with some of the, you know, with President Reagan. You know, it was Roger Ailes who told President Reagan after the first debate with Mondo, when Reagan seemed to be drifting off a little bit. He said, listen, you got to address this somehow, some way, but do it with the joke. Now, Ailes didn't tell him what joke to say, but Reagan said, I think I got a joke. And that was when Reagan said, like, I'm not going to use my opponent's youth and inexperience.
0: Exactly.
1: You know? And it got a huge laugh. And that was the end of the election. The election was over.
0: You know,
1: so there are good political consultants out there that I think they're just mostly dead.
0: That was the kind of statement that comes along once, like every 10 years or so, with a person uses themselves to disarm their opponent and at the same time make their opponent look like they don't know what they're talking about. That's vintage.
1: Yeah. And so it's now we have people who say, hey, go on social media and be nasty. I mean, all right, that it's kind of like a drug. It's kind of like cocaine. You're going to get a quick burst of popularity if you get nasty on social media or you embrace anti-Semitism, but it has a very low ceiling, a very short half-life. At some point, if you're going to embrace an anti-Semitic kind of thing or bashing of Israel, at the end of the day, you're not going to get that far. Now, America has changed a lot, especially with these tens of millions of illegal aliens who've come in, many of whom really, really hate Jews. we've imported a lot of anti-Semitism in this country and women, people who have female preferences and things like that. That said, anti-Semitism as a political movement in this country has never been successful. It's always topped out at the Father Coughlin types, who had a successful radio program, but he could never have won an election for Dogcatcher. It never works in this country. Now, again, there may be some electorates in some of these blue cities with the tens of millions of people they've imported from some of these Arab countries and Muslim countries where they really hate Jews. So you can get elected mayor in New York and maybe even in L.A. or Chicago or Detroit. But you're not going to be elected president of the United States with an anti-Semitic platform. I promise
0: you. That's why I get so annoyed at a lot of conservatives who are Republicans, basically. They can't stop talking about AOC. Mm. They think she's going to take over the country. That cannot happen. She doesn't have any resources beyond, you know, the money she raises. She is critical of people within her own movement, which I think is going to catch up to her. And yet, every time, her name comes up as and she's organizing, and she may run in 2028. Oh, please. If she runs in 2028, it's going to be a massacre.
1: I don't think she can take the scrutiny. But, you know, that's really good advice, because there was somebody else who at one point in not that long ago American history, we all thought was a ridiculous idea, both on the left and the right, as a potential presidential candidate, who conservatives demonized so much that they actually turned her into a candidate. And I'm talking about Hillary Clinton.
0: Yeah.
1: When Hillary Clinton was first running for the Senate, I started hearing conservative voices saying, "Oh, this is it. She's going to run for president next. She's going to," and the idea was so ludicrous. She was just the first lady. Now she's going to run for president. I mean, that seems so stupid. But they made her into such a demonized factor that a lot of people in the Democratic Party was like, "Yeah, she seems to really get those Republicans' goats. Let's get behind her." And then, of course, there was all the other machinations that she did to try, on her own, to become a viable candidate. The fact that she ran again in 2016 after, losing to Obama in 2008 just goes to show that she certainly was digging her heels in. But you're right. If the Republicans continue, if the conservatives continue to demonize AOC, they better watch out, because they might turn her into a viable candidate. Right now, I don't think she is one.
0: Or find someone, or she herself will find someone similar, and they will become a candidate. It just amazes me the things people will believe that nothing could be further from reality than the way they're thinking.
1: Also, she has to worry about time passing her by. She's already not. I mean, now Mayor Mamdani, although he's constitutionally can't run for president, now Mayor Mamdani has stolen her mantle, I think. He's much more of a voice for the far left in the party than she is. And unlike her, he's got an executive position. He's a mayor, mayors and governors to me are always more attractive candidates, because they can say, "I ran something, sure. The city, I ran a state.
0: I ran a city, I ran a state."
1: Right. So I think that's the biggest reason why she's not as viable. And not just the fact that she's not erudite in any way. I don't think that she has the emotional stamina to run for president. I mean, she'll break down in tears if she runs through a New Hampshire type gauntlet or Iowa type gauntlet. I believe that, not because she's a woman, just because she's made that part of her brand. That she very famously likes to cry in public. She cried on the floor of the House when she didn't get her vote to defund Israel's Iron Dome years ago. She cried. She had that whole stage crying at the border fence during Trump's first term. Crying, especially for women, it's not so good for men either. Ask Edmund Muskie. You don't want to cry when you're running for office, or have moments where people remember that you cry. And I haven't seen Zohran Mamdani cry again. He can't run, but for president. But
0: no, he just makes other people cry.
1: Yeah. But so she's not viable at this point. But I agree with you. If Republicans and conservatives continue to demonize her and make it clear to the core base of the Democratic Party that she's the one we hate the most and makes us really, really upset the most, she'll get a huge boost of support. To me, that's a big part of Gavin Newsom's now waning, but his support in past years, the fact that he's just such a nasty SOB on social media. I think a lot of Democrats really like that. But, of course, he's been surpassed now by people who are nastier.
0: Definitely that. So it looks to me like the midterms at this point, I don't think it's a toss-up the way the media is referring it. I wish it was a toss-up, But I don't see Democrats maybe taking the House. That would be it.
1: You know, right now, the best thing the Democrats have going for them is that there is a strong anti-Trump sentiment in this country that has remained constant since 2016. They haven't added to it, in my opinion. They haven't really lost too much of it. I think they've lost some of it, but not a lot. And that kind of angry voter is the kind of person who votes in an off-year election. Remember, we're going to get really low turnout numbers in this election compared to 2024.
0: Right.
1: I'm going to the bank with. No, I don't have insider information like the teleprompter operator. I'm going to go to Kalshi with very low turnout bets. I don't bet on stuff like that, but if I did, I would. So there you go. And it's just going to be the angry Trump, anti-Trump voter who's going to be motivated to go vote on a random Tuesday this November. The thing, though, that the Republicans need to do is to make it clear, is to continue to trot out the reminders of these crazy, crazy far leftist communists who have been elected in so many of these blue cities, New York included, and say we do this in the right way, which is to say, look, we respect the Democratic Party of the past. We respect all of you who want to continue to be called Democrats. You will not be MAGA if you vote for us this time simply because you don't want communists elected to your district or your state or someone who seems to have tremendous ties to terrorists like this guy El Sayed running for Senate in Michigan, who might lose the primary, in August 4th, but hopefully will, in my opinion. So that's got to be their message. And I don't know if they're doing a great enough job of that yet, although I haven't seen what the ads look like in the swing states. But any state, I think the Republicans just say, this time you can vote for us because you can't vote for communists. Just say that. And that could help them keep the House, let alone the Senate.
0: Yeah, that's actually that message would work for both sides. Mm. If it's delivered properly.
1: Yeah, well, again, that's why I'm not working for whatever nice high price these overpaid political consultants get. And I'm talking about the professional ones, not some of these individual gurus, some of whom I have a lot of respect for. I'm talking about these firms on K Street, I guess, that are political consultancy firms. They have all the bells and whistles. I toured one. The first time I toured one, Governor, was back in 1994. And when I tell you that in 1994, I was seeing 2001, 2002 level technology in those offices. I couldn't believe what they had. They had basically like Photoshop type stuff.
0: Wow.
1: And I had not seen that anywhere else. That's where all that money from those donations goes. I mean, I saw some wizardry there that I did not see again until almost 10 years later. So they've got all the bells and whistles. They just don't have, as we say in Yiddish, the seichel. They don't have the knowledge. They don't have the wisdom to do what would be right, and to not only to win. It's one thing to say like, oh, they won, but they don't do what's right to win. Even forget about like their lack of morality, in my opinion, or having a good message. They don't even do the right things to win. Like they're only winning because they're going up against somebody who, another dumb political consulting firm of mine.
0: Well, that will be an interesting test, because I think that Americans, for the most part right now, are looking for something that can be stable. No one's looking to necessarily change the government and change all the policies. I think people want to do what their parents did, go to work, raise children, make sure they get a good education, hopefully live in a neighborhood where the housing is affordable. And I think that those hardcore issues will rule as long as people in those positions don't get caught up in the rhetoric.
1: Yeah, I mean, I have good news for everyone, and I'm sure a lot of people listening to this are going to think that I'm just saying this so that the current administration gets the credit for it. That's not why I'm saying it. I'm saying it because I'm also a financial journalist. You know, we had the big banks and the smaller regional banks announce all of their earnings this past week, and they were really, really good. And as anyone will tell you objectively, that the banks, from the big ones all the way down to the medium-sized ones, especially these regional banks, for them to report these kinds of good numbers, the economy has to be pretty good in this country. We're getting good employment numbers. We're not seeing great expansion of the job roles, but we're also not seeing a huge, we're not seeing anything like a contraction at all, let alone a big one. Something's going right in America. I have some suspicions about it, one of them being these AI data centers, and we had a governor now, our Luddite governor, Kathy Hochul, who's banned them. But the AI data centers that are being built everywhere else across the country are employing a lot of people. It's one of the reasons why pickup trucks are selling. It's one of the reasons why Deere and Caterpillar shares are soaring. Because you got to build, you got to build these things with something, and you got to hire construction workers to build these places. And we're also seeing a lot of other good things going on. But you touched on it with the housing. You know, this is, to me, has been my thorn in my side for 5 years now. We've got to do something to get residential real estate moving in this country and get these mortgage rates down. And it's difficult. It's difficult when you have so many states that would rather say, no, you can't build here, or we don't want that. I mean, we've got to get the supply up. But, you know, housing starts were higher than expected. We just found out for June, most of them for apartment buildings and multifamily, as they call them. But OK, better than nothing. I think some good things are happening, but we are also under siege. I think we have massive foreign enemy influence in this country, and that's scary. But at the end of the day, calling for a more stable candidate, the last thing I'll say is this. If you, Governor, or I, or anyone out there listening, has someone that you would really like to see be president in 2028,
0: don't
1: talk about
0: anything
1: it.
0: Now.
1: Because you don't want them to be looked at or be a front runner any earlier than 8 months before Election Day. So any day before March the 10th, let's say, 2028, keep your mouth shut about who you want, if you want him or her to be president. Because any earlier than that is time spent in the spotlight that you don't want.
0: That is Jake Novak, everybody, following in the footsteps of another WABC commentator, Larry Kudlow, who said a lot of the same things this morning.
1: Oh, he did? Okay.
0: Yes, but don't worry. He's not going to accuse you of stealing them. We won't have to you know, pay any fines or anything like that. Yeah. But this has been really a good opportunity to get kind of beneath the headlines and talk about what the motivations are of potential candidates, and also where the political parties are and what it is that they're going to try to champion in the next, in the midterms.
1: Is there someone, you know, at the beginning of the program, we talked about how I just think that black voters need to be the ones who save the Democratic Party. And, you know, I've talked about this on the program before. I spent 3 summers of my life interning for Reverend Floyd Flake, who was a congressman from Queens for 3 terms. And to me, somebody like that would be the kind of Democrat who could say, what Floyd Flake did, especially when he was a congressman, was he really, really focused inward on his own neighborhood. I mean, we talk about these people who, like, all politics is local. He was the most locally focused politician I've ever met. And if you ever take the Long Island Railroad, on any of you listening, and when you pull into the station, you see all those strip malls and those nice buildings there, that's because of Floyd Flake. I'm just telling you right now. And he would be the kind of person, somebody like him. Is there somebody like, I mean, Floyd Flake is still with us. He's just not in Congress. Is there somebody like him out there who really could have that kind of chops? Because that's what we're looking for.
0: So let's see. I have 168 hours until we come back on next week. At that point, I will have come to the conclusion who that candidate should be. But you couldn't be more right about Floyd Flake. And the most amazing thing about him is how soft-spoken he is. Mm-hmm. He's not out yelling and screaming about anything. He just puts it together. And turned that area of Queens, which when I worked in the DA's office, I was afraid to get off the subway mm-hmm. stops there. But now it's a whole different story, and a great tribute. I would say from you to Reverend Flake, I'm going to have you tell him that in person.
1: I can't wait. I can't wait. Hopefully he'll remember me. That's okay. I didn't steal any office material, so hopefully he won't remember me for a bad thing.
0: Well, thank you all for joining us here on The Left Versus the Right. We'll be back, weather permitting, on next week on Saturday. And until that time, you ready to say goodbye, Jake?
1: I am. Goodbye, Jake.
0: Goodbye. And good night for The Left Versus the Right.
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6: I'm Janice Kirkell. The first U.S. deaths from Iranian fire since the first days of the war. 2 service members were killed and 1 is missing after Iranian attacks on a U.S. base in Jordan, that from the U.S. military. 4 other U.S. service members who were hospitalized in Jordan have been discharged. Meanwhile, Iranian Supreme Leader Mojtaba Khamenei said today in a written statement that the U.S. has repeatedly breached the Memorandum of Understanding signed by the presidents of the 2 nations, which shows that the signature of President Trump is, quote, utterly worthless and devoid of credibility, unquote. Commodore Steve Prest is a retired British naval officer and associate fellow at Royal United Services Institute.
7: Any peace relies upon a degree of trust, and there is not a lot of trust at the moment between the United States of America and the Iranian regime, and in particular the Iranian Revolutionary Guard.
6: Observers say it appears that the U.S. and Iran are headed for a full-scale resumption of the war.
8: Surely he's going to break the world record! He does! He obliterates the world record!
6: Olympian Josh Kerr has smashed the world record for the mile that stood for more than 25 years. His 3 minute 42.66 seconds in London today cut almost a half second off the record held by Hisham El-Gurouj since 1999. That record was 3 minutes 43.13 seconds. The Scottish middle distance runner had branded the 8 months leading up to this meet as a project aimed at beating the world record, which had stood for longer than any previous world record for the mile. Russian officials say Ukrainian drone attacks overnight and this afternoon struck two warehouses of Wildberries, Russia's major online retailer, one of them just east of Moscow, killing 9 people and wounding more than 80. Russia's defense ministry claims it intercepted 379 drones overnight. The wildfires in Minnesota and Canada continue to have people in the U.S. living with unhealthy air. Air quality warnings are expected to remain in effect at least through today in parts of the U.S. More than 100 million people are living with air being termed dangerous. Storms may give some relief over the weekend, but forecasters say the smoke will hang around with the fires freely burning. The worst conditions in the Great Lakes, the Northeast, and the Mid-Atlantic states. Washington, D.C. spent yesterday under an eerie haze. 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
9: Showers and thunderstorms this afternoon, high near 77. Good afternoon, I'm Anita Bonita. If you look out your window and you can barely see what's outside, you're not alone. Our area could see more than an inch of rain before the skies and the smoke finally clear early tomorrow morning. There'll be wind gusts up to 25 miles an hour. There's a flood watcher advisory in effect for all 5 boroughs, Westchester and most of North Jersey. And there's a chance of an isolated tornado. Police and fire officials say a 1-year-old boy is recovering after he fell from a 5th-floor window in Mott Haven last night. The toddler was taken to the hospital, where he's expected to survive. The NYPD is looking for 2 more suspects in a nearly month-long robbery spree.
10: Police say the 2 are part of a ring responsible for 29 separate robberies from June to July. In all but 6 cases, the 2 would ride up to the victim on a moped and snatch their necklaces right off their necks. In a few cases, they stole victims' mopeds and a motorcycle. Police say at least 1 victim was held at gunpoint.
9: The NYPD says they've made 7 arrests so far. The LIRR's new station in Yaphank officially opened today. It provides improved access to the Brookhaven National Laboratory as well as to roadways like the LIE and the William Floyd Parkway. It's the first new LIRR station opened on the island since Elmont UBS in 2021. And only the 2nd new station to open in 50 years. Mayor Mamdani said his administration is still discussing whether to arrest Israeli Prime Minister Benjamin Netanyahu if he comes to the city in September for the UN General Assembly. The mayor said he wasn't sure if he had the legal authority to do so, but he and the city's law department are in, quote, an active conversation about the matter. 40-year-old Carmine Agnello of Oyster Bay has been granted an extension of his reporting date to federal prison, where he'll be serving 15 months for fraudulently taking $1.1 million in COVID-19 small business loans. He'll now be permitted to surrender on September 18th so he can donate a kidney to his mother, Victoria Gotti, daughter of the late mob boss. The procedure is scheduled for August 3rd. From the WABC Weather Desk, showers and thunderstorms this afternoon holding steady near 77. More showers and thunderstorms tonight, low around 72. I am Anita Bonita, 77 WABC News.
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2: 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A common sense recap of the day's biggest stories. It's John Catsimatidis and Rita Cosby. 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
15: President Trump addresses election integrity, and Democrats are dealing with a dangerous socialist surge. Welcome to another special edition of Cats and Cosby. I am Rita Cosby, along with John Catsimatidis, and we begin with the daughter-in-law of the president, Fox News host Laura Trump. Laura, your reaction to the president's speech last night?
16: Well, as the former co-chair of the party and somebody who fought incessantly to ensure election integrity in 2024, I can tell you nothing could be more important than having clarity into what happens in our electoral process to allow the American people to know that it is free, fair, and transparent is of the utmost importance. And I also think it's important to go back and reassess an election that, quite frankly, a lot of people have a lot of questions that are still unanswered about. And so you have to give this president a lot of credit. Most people would say, you know what, we're past that, we're moving on, we're not going to talk about it. He wants to ensure that in perpetuity, the American people have safe and secure elections, and I give him immense credit.
15: Yeah, and you know, Laura, one of the things he said, like he was also looking forward to, and he said, you know, look, there was this hack that he says happened by China, X amount, it was like almost 300,000 non-citizens voting. I mean, that's something that we should all care about. And he even said that, he said, this is an American issue. It's not a Democrat-Republican issue.
16: Well, that's exactly right. But unfortunately, you see the way that this stuff, you know, is divided down partisan lines. And it shouldn't be. Every American, no matter how you vote, should want to know that we are the only ones as the American people voting in our elections. That somewhere along the way, it became that, you know, the Democrats have seemingly advocated for people to vote in our elections who are not American citizens. Obviously, they kept the border wide open for 4 years while Joe Biden and Kamala Harris were at the helm. And we know their goal was to basically get a new voting bloc for themselves. When your policies stink and nobody wants to vote for you, you have to import new voters. And so, yeah, they should absolutely be concerned that non-citizens are voting in our elections. But it seems like their talking point has consistently been that only the Republicans care about that, that we should just have a free flow of people. We shouldn't worry about a voter ID. We know that they don't want to pass the Save America Act. And I'll tell you, it's sad because this is something that concerns every American.
15: You know, Laura, one of the things I was stunned about, John and I were talking
17: there
15: last
17: was
15: night,
17: so much,
15: the networks.
17: When you finished,
15: yeah,
17: I am so concerned about the negative attitude most of the networks had
15: exactly
17: and the criticism
15: exactly
17: on President Trump.
15: And John, how about the ones who didn't even run him? I mean, isn't that shocking?
17: That is shocking. Well, they, you know, it was that ABC television and NBC, was it?
15: Yeah, and they
17: didn't
15: run it.
17: And then CBS cut it short a little
15: bit. They cut it short. They came in late, and then they dipped out. And then MS Now, John and Laura, they had it briefly, and they had a header saying, oh, he's trying to talk while his sagging poll numbers. I mean, to me, Laura, it's disgusting. I don't care who's speaking. It's the president of the United States. You got to give them airtime.
16: 100%. And once upon a time, those networks were responsible and they felt a responsibility to disseminate information to the American people directly from the source, you know, not to spin it with a political slant like we know they do now consistently, and certainly not to either cut it off or not air it altogether. This is important information that the people who watch those outlets, some people don't have cable, guys. Guess what? That's the only place they can get their information is from those network television stations. And shame on them for either cutting it short or not covering it at all. This is the president of the United States. And whether or not they were advocating for him, we know they were working against him in the 2024 election and prior to that as well. They have a responsibility and a duty to the people of this country to carry that speech and to carry what the president has to say. It's insane.
18: Governor Patterson.
0: Lara, do you or any of this panel remember the name of the American who was famous for this? He said, I will disagree to the death with you, but will defend to the death your right to speak.
16: Well, I know that phrase very well. I don't know who said it, but
0: yeah,
16: I feel the same way.
0: Well, I've gotten on in years. That's why I can't remember.
18: But it's a good line.
19: Patrick Henry.
16: That's how we should all...
18: Wait. Judge Weinberg
0: Patrick
18: says...
0: Henry.
18: Yeah, it's Patrick Henry, a guy he knew well.
19: That's when we used to go bowling together Tuesday night.
18: You used to go bowling with him on Tuesdays, Laura.
0: In the Bronx.
16: Listen,
0: in
16: the Bronx. It is exactly how I feel. The fact that we have so many people in this country with different opinions is really the beauty of America. And that's how our founders envisioned America operating. We shouldn't all think in the same way. We should have different opinions and we should bring them together, discuss them, and then come up with the best solution. And that's why it's important to defend people's right to say things, even if you disagree with it, and maybe especially if you disagree with it. And unfortunately, the change happened. And now it seems like if your opinion is something that goes against what those with the power to control the media, you know, agree with, then you're silenced, you're censored. Think back to 2020 and 2021. How many of us were taken off of social media, had our accounts shut down, shadow banned, et cetera? It's so un-American, and it's crazy that our country has gone through this. And my hope is that we're coming out the other side with what the president had to say last night.
18: Yeah, I hope so too. And Laura, before we let you go, you have a great topic on your show on Saturday night. My View with Laura Trump, of course, 9 o'clock on Fox News. But it's an interesting topic, especially I think every parent needs to watch.
16: Well, I think that the number one issue when I talk with friends of mine who are parents, they all talk about is cell phone use and social media as it relates to our kids. We've seen so many countries around the world put a social media ban in place for kids under 16 or 15 years old. It gets discussed constantly. There does seem to be a lot of support by parents for something like this in the country. And our interim Surgeon General, Dr. Stephanie Haridopoulos, sat down with me. They've done an extensive study from the U.S. government, and you want to hear what she has to say. She gives tips to parents. She gives the information in terms of at what age it's most important to make sure these kids are not sucked into the screen time, and what you can do as a family to kind of fight back against this. There's obviously lawsuits out there against the social media companies, but we had a really interesting conversation, and she, guys, calls social media and screens the cigarettes of our era. So it's something that's so important that affects all of us, and we have to do what's right for our next generation. So I'm excited to sit down with her tomorrow night, 9 p.m.
19: Well, Laura Trump, I'll be watching at 9 p.m. And if I fall asleep, I'm going to watch it at 3 a.m. because it's also on, I think, 3 a.m. On the East Coast.
16: Well, perfect. I appreciate it. However we can get you, John. We'll
19: I'll watch
16: you.
19: It both.
16: Thank you. We'll
19: thank
16: watch
19: you.
16: Them both.
18: Laura, thank
16: You're
18: you.
16: The best.
18: Thank you, Laura. We
16: Thanks,
18: love you.
16: Guys.
18: Have a great weekend. Thank you.
16: You too.
18: Thank you.
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18: Senator Dan Sullivan of the great state of Alaska is outraged that every Democrat who was present in the Senate actually voted against even starting debate on the National Defense Authorization Act. That is stunning. Here is Senator Dan Sullivan. Joining us now is the great senator from the beautiful state of Alaska, Senator Dan Sullivan. Senator, it's so great to have you back here. This is Rita and John. We have Judge Weinberg. We also have Tony Carbonetti and also Rudy Washington. What is your reaction to this? Wow.
20: Hey, Rita, great to be back on the show, and John and Judge, everybody. Always love to be on Cats at Night here. It was stunning that this is the National Defense Authorization Act, so what we call the NDAA. You know, I sit on the Armed Services Committee, so I'm one of the senators that writes this. This is really important for our country. The basic thing we have to do in the Congress, by the way, to defend our nation, this bill passes every year. It's passed almost 70 years in a row, so it's usually very bipartisan. Came out of committee in a strong bipartisan vote, and we brought it to the floor yesterday to start debating it, and that's normally an easy vote. This bill usually passes with 85 senators. And Schumer instructed all of his Democrat senators to block debate. This has never happened before.
19: Wow.
20: I've never seen it happen before. And it's just stunning.
19: Well,
20: right?
19: Now, look, we just had a situation that 100 Democrats, what was it, Rita? 100 Democrats.
18: Yeah, this is on the House. This is, as you know, this is for funding of Israel defense. It's $3.3 billion. Usually, there's like not a debate.
19: 100
18: voted against it, saying they don't want to defend Israel.
19: Does that mean the Socialist Party is taking over the House? The Democrats.
20: Well, John, look, you guys know New York better than I do, and you know Schumer better than I do. But I can tell you this. Schumer doesn't give a damn about the national security of our country. I have seen it my entire career. If there's something that he thinks he can gain with politics, or if he's kowtowing to the far left of the party, and look, the far left.
18: Not 100 voted against it, saying they don't want to defend Israel.
19: Does that mean the Socialist Party is taking over the House? The Democrats.
20: Well, John, look, you guys know New York better than I do, and you know Schumer better than I do, but I can tell you this. Schumer doesn't give a damn about the national security of our country. I have seen it my entire career. If there's something that he thinks he

0: debate on the National Defense Authorization Act that has pay raises for our troops, a top line to fund our military. And by the way, like I said, it has passed 65 years in a row. So they're blocking it, and not one Democrat senator voted for it. I went to a number of these senators yesterday and today going, what in the hell are you guys doing?
1: What did they
0: this
1: say?
0: Is unbelievable.
2: Yeah, what did they say, Senator?
0: Look, they just don't have an answer. The rational ones, and I'm not going to name names because some of these guys are my friends, they literally like avert my eyes. They're ashamed because they don't have a good answer. And I think what's happening is you're seeing the takeover of the Democratic Party, which is the far left, which, by the way, ground zero is your city right there, but it's happening all over the country. One of the core elements of the far left of the Democratic Party isn't just to shut down American energy and make us weaker for that reason. It's to undermine the military. And you saw it yesterday. So I sure hope everyone listening blows up Gillibrand, blows up Schumer. Now, I'm not saying that figuratively. I'm saying blowing up their phone lines and saying,
1: it's horrible.
0: What are you doing? Call your two Democrat senators saying, why are you voting against our military? We got troops in conflict. This is pay raises. This is making our military stronger. And you're not even going to vote to start the debate on it. It's shameful. It's a huge difference from the Democrats and Republicans. And by the way, for my reelection, which I'm up in November, I'm running on a strong military. The military is hugely important to Alaska. And this is one of the many things that separates D.C. Democrats and Republicans at the national level. And they just demonstrated they don't care about national security. This has never happened, at least as I've been in the Senate, that they would block starting the debate on one of the most important bills we pass every year in the Congress.
1: Now, how did they block it? Because there are only 47, 48 Democratic senators. They can block it that way?
0: So to get it, to start debates on most bills, you need to get to 60, right?
1: Wow.
0: So they have, if they, this is just to start debate on almost any bill and to end debate, you need to get to 60.
1: So shame.
0: They just withheld. There was not one Democrat senator. And remember, this came out of committee just like 3 weeks ago. I'm on the committee with a strong bipartisan vote. So some of the Democrats who voted for it in committee now are voting against it. And I literally,
1: wow.
0: And look, you know, I retired 2 years ago after 30 years in the Marine Corps on active duty in the reserves as an infantry and recon officer. And these issues matter not just to Alaska. They, of course, matter to the whole country.
1: Okay.
0: And it's just amazing how the far left is influencing Democrats in the Senate right now on an issue of this magnitude and this importance, the defense of our nation. There's nothing more important that Congress does.
1: Senator, we got to talk more often.
2: Yeah,
1: we got to go to a break. Thank you so much for calling in. I love talking to you. And we want to talk more about what's going on in Alaska. Thank you so much for calling in.
0: Okay.
1: Thank you,
0: Senator. John, thank you. And Rita and the whole team, Judge, I look forward to getting back on the show soon, and keep up the great work.
2: Yeah, thank you, Senator. Thank you so much.
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0: Sensation Show, where the action is and was a great show. Everybody loved watching Where the Action Is, and we love the music of Freddie Boom Boom Cannon. Freddie, rest in peace, and God bless you, and thank you so much for the music. Cousin Brucey's going to continue and tribute the life, the legacy, and the music of his friend, Freddie Cannon, tonight on Music Radio. We'll be back right after this. Stay with us.
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0: Fuse Corporation, loving that one. Yeah, they actually thought that it was going to be a flop, and the DJs in the clubs made it a massive underground dance floor demand, which got it on the radio. We're stepping out for a quick break. When we come back, my friends, Christmas in July on the other side of this on the Vinny Madugno Show.
1: Hey, everybody. 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Opa!

0: Man, that's great. I could be sipping a Mai Tai listening to that all day. What a great one. I love the feeling of that. I feel like Joe Piscopo now, right? You know, absolutely. But such a good, good, good sound. They just don't make music like that anymore. Somebody should bring it back. Hey, I want to give a shout out to my friends at Red Bank and the people that run the River Center. Lori Valkreth, it was a pleasure to meet you the other night. And executive chef Mike DeLeo, they invited me out, Elias. I have no business being a judge for cooking contests. Could you imagine? They invited me out to judge two chefs that were going neck and neck in a chop-style food competition.
1: Oh, please, enjoy. Enjoy for the both of us.
0: It was the delicious dishes, but it's so hard to tell one chef that they were slightly better than the other. And I was there with celebrity chef Dina DeLisa Gonsar, who's an author and she has a cookbook out. And get this, she happens to be the Jonas Brothers' sister-in-law. So we were hanging out, we were eating food, we were talking, and it just was a great, great time. So many music radio listeners were there as well, people that are expecting a great show to come see me at the Arts Center. I just want to shout out everybody in Red Bank. They really do a nice thing with the Red Bank Riverwalk, the whole area. They closed down parts of the town, and you can go walk and eat at all the different restaurants. Go check it out if you want something to do on a weeknight in Red Bank. You should try it, too. I mean, you know, I know you work hard, but see if we can get you there.
1: I mean, your life is music and food. It doesn't get better than that.
0: That's right. And then afterwards, I went over to my friends at Napoli over there, and they gave me pizza, cookies, and pasta bolognese with Mom. It was a great, great, great night for everybody. So we're going to step out for a quick break. When we come back, the spotlight on 1974 continues. And I got another one that's going to just make you feel so good. Stay with us.
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3: So let's get this straight. This judge first ordered his release from a detention center in Pennsylvania so he could roam around freely, and now is saying that ICE cannot re-detain him. What is going on with these activist judges? It comes after one earlier this week, another one, saying that the National Guard should not be under the authority of the federal government in California, that it should be under the authority of Gavin Newsom. These are rogue judges. They have clearly activist agendas. And for the judge to come out and say that Kilmer Abrego Garcia cannot be re-detained, even if it's right there in your face, too bad. We are going to block you tooth and nail.
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1: Summer songs, the only number one in the Hot 100 for the Lovin' Spoonful. 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
4: All right, cousins, this is Cousin Brucey. Last night, I took a walk in after dark, a swinging place called Palisades Park, to have some fun and see what I could see.

Yeah, Chuck Berry, everybody. Chuck Berry, this is the way it's going to go. Music from the 50s, 60s, and a touch of the 70s. 800-848-9222. Now, I know how everyone's feeling tonight. I mean, we're it's in a shocked state. However, we go on, right? And this is the way our great stars would want it, right? They're still playing up there somewhere. I hope. And they're going to want it to go on, and we always will make it go on. That was a promise I made to you a long time ago. As long as I'm around, this music will always be here. Call me. Let's get it going. 800-848-9222. Our guest tonight is Ernie Isley, the Isley Brothers. And that is speaking about history of rock and roll. That's good. Stop.

0: Yeah, so beautiful, huh? By the platters, cousins. Yep, my prayer. What about you? What do you want to hear? I got it for you, or I'll get it for you. 800-848-9222. Request your dedications, and of course a special guest, Ernie Isley, coming up of the Isley Brothers, and a special tribute to a shocking loss of a friend, Freddie Boom Boom Cannon. I'll be back.
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0: Hi, Cousin Brucey. Honor to talk to you.
1: Well, I'm honored to talk to you. Chuck, thank you so much for being with us tonight. And what's happening in Hartford? What's happening with the weather there? You still getting some rain or smoke or something?
0: Yeah, well, it was raining all day. It let up now.
1: Well, maybe it's good in a way. We'll get rid of some of this smoke from up north. Yeah.
0: Oh, sure hope so.
1: Yeah, it really hurts. It hurts a little bit. What can I play for you tonight, Cousin Chuck?
0: Well, I wanted to remind you that it was a happy occasion, Dion DiMucci's birthday.
1: Yes, I know. That's right. That is correct.
0: I wanted to hear one you don't hear too often by him, Lovers Who Wander.
1: Excellent. So you want to wish him a happy birthday?
0: Take
1: the
0: mic.
1: You can wish him a happy birthday again, Chuck.
0: Well, Dion, you're my favorite singer. Happy birthday. When she-

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1: 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We'll do a lot of Mom Donnie talk today. It's a major problem. He's worse than we thought. He's actually worse than we thought. All kinds of other issues, Epstein files, and just a variety of immigration problems, a variety of issues in this country. 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And with all that said, if you don't believe that we are the greatest nation in the world by a distance, then explain to me why everybody wants to come here. 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
1: Obama and Mamdani met at a daycare. 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These are all young, young children. And when Obama asked them who was Mamdani, a sizable amount, they knew Mamdani's name and his title. You and I know that this guy is the worst thing to ever hit New York, but these kids don't know it. All they know is that he is an authority figure and the mayor of New York.
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Elvis Presley, everybody. Elvis Presley. That makes you want to stand up, right? It really does. Cousin Breezy here. This is Leslie Gore.

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0: I wasn't at the most, that's one of the most fascinating interviews that I remember doing. Wasn't that interesting? In a story about Jimmy and Beatles and, wow, isn't it nice? And what a lovely guy. What a lovely guy. Think of the experiences he's had. Ernie Isley, thank you very, very much. I'm your cousin Brucey. Back for more.
1: Christmas isn't the only time children need hope. 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That's why Toys for Tots is there year-round, delivering books, educational resources, comfort items, and moments of joy to children who need them most. 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

0: Yeah, blood, sweat, and tears, everybody. Blood, sweat, and tears. Hi, my cousins. This is Brucey here, and Jody and I are just so thrilled to have you listening in all over the world. It's our date night. It's our connection. 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In a moment, I'm coming back with, how about a little country crossover? I got something special for you.
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